0: teenager charged with preparing to cause death or grievous bodily harm. The boy is also facing charges of possessing violent extremist material and carrying a knife in a public place. Queensland Police says there's no ongoing threat to the public, but investigations continue. The boy is expected to face a Brisbane Children's Court today. We'll have more coming up next.
1: Sit. Listen.

0: National Indigenous Radio Service, the voices of our people.
1: To sport, and Hawthorn's pocket rocket Nick Watson has won the AFL's Mark of the Year at the Brownlow Medal Ceremony last night in Melbourne. Judges were impressed with Watson's effort when he climbed to on the shoulders of West Coast Liam Baker to haul in a mark in wet conditions in the last round of the regular season.
2: Yeah, it was lucky Bakes is pretty small, so I got on his shoulders, which was nice. But it was a good sit. It just stuck, which was nice. But thanks to Bakes. Thanks to H for kicking it as well. It was nice.
1: That was Nick Watson from Hawthorn. His mark beat Fremantle's Shai Bolton's leap against the Cats during the Sir Doug Nicholls round and Melbourne's Kasiah Pickett's grab against Richmond during their Anzac Eve match. And in basketball, the Tasmanian Jack Jumpers tipped off their season with a 5-point win over the Southeast Melbourne Phoenix last night in the NBL. David Johnson scored 26 points to lead the Jack Jumpers to a 96-91 victory. Angus Glover scored 21 points for the Southeast Melbourne. Round 1 wraps up tonight when the Brisbane Bullets host the New Zealand Breakers. Now for a look at the capital city weather around the country. Sunny in Maganja, Brisbane with a top of 28. 19 in showers on Gadigal Country, Sydney, while it's 16 and cloudy on Ngunnawal Gambri Country, Canberra. 17 and sunny in Nam, Melbourne, and mostly sunny in Nipaluna, Hobart with a max of 17. A top of 20 and sunny in Tundanya, Adelaide. Mostly sunny and 22 degrees in Boorloo, Perth, and mostly sunny in Garamilla, Darwin, with a top of 33. If you have any stories that you'd like to share with us, you can send us an email to news@nirs.org.au.
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And Black Chat's lucky enough also to be broadcasting through the National Indigenous Radio Service, coming out of Turbayagara country up there in Maningen, that is Brisbane, up there in Queensland. I'm your host, Lola Forrester, and we try to keep you up to date with different stories and different things that are happening out there. And today we're going to catch up in regards to closing Australia's knowledge gap of its dispossession history. And this is to do with closing the gap for Indigenous Australians after the failure of the Voice referendum 2023. And you might be aware that at that time they spent, the official figures for the Australian electoral roll was Indigenous Voice to Parliament referendum was $144.3 million, while the broader yes and no political campaign spent a combination total of, as I say, 75 to 80 million. So this campaign spent an estimated 55 to 60 million, backed significantly by corporate donations and philanthropic groups like the Paul Ramsey Foundation. And the no campaign spent an estimated 25 million dollars, driven by conservative groups like Advance Australia and private donations. So, as I said, we're going

catch up with Professor Heidi Norman today. And she's one of the researchers in the field of Aboriginal political history and a descendant of the Gomeroi people from the northern western New South Wales. And she's teamed up with Dr. Payne. He's a senior research fellow in the Indigenous Land and Justice Research Group of School of Humanities and Language, Faculty of Arts, Design and Architecture at the UNSW. So this is interesting, and we'll find out what the figures are there that are part of their research. So stay tuned for that. We'll keep you updated with the news as it comes to hand, and of course we'll be always playing you deadly First Nation music. So we're going to catch up with our Red Ochre Band with Good Times, Bad Times, and then we'll come back with Professor Heidi Norman here on Black Chats.

0: Another Debbie track there from the Red Ochre Band, and it's Good Times, Bad Times, and that's what we're having. So we thought we'd catch up with in regards to closing Australia's knowledge gap of its dispossession history. And we know with the referendum in 2023, you know, the figures there were, you know, were a bit confusing for everybody, but there was a lot of money that was spent on that referendum. But not to worry, UNSW, they've got their couple of researchers. So we're going to be talking to Professor Heidi Norman. She's a Gomeroi woman, and she's the lead researcher in the field of political history. And yeah, so we'll find out more about the research and how long that's taken and what's come out of that research. And we've got Heidi on the line. Hey, Heidi, welcome to Black Chat.
1: Morning, Lola. Thank you for having me.
0: Yeah, no, this is really good that the university is doing the research, because, you know, there was so much confusion in the referendum, and there were a lot of people that I spoke to from overseas that were saying, well, they don't know what's going on. You know, we need some facts and that. So they said they were going to vote no unless they knew the facts. So when did the research start with the UNSW, with yourself, and is it Dr. Payne?
1: Yeah, we've been doing a lot of research in the field of Aboriginal history.
0: Yep.
1: And one of the things we identified in our research is that, you know, Lola, you will know this, listeners will know this, over the last 50 or more years, there's been an incredible body of work that has brought Aboriginal and Torres Strait Islander worlds into view in the life of the nation.
0: Mm-hmm.
1: So in just say in the university world, there's been an Aboriginal History Journal. The edition that comes out this year will be the 50th year. So that's five decades of writing about Aboriginal history. And that's just one aspect. We think about movies, films, books of poetry, exhibitions, documentaries. There's been an incredible body of work. And in part, that flourishing, if you like, or that big body of work that has looked at Aboriginal history, it responded to a provocative call by W.E.H. Stenner. When he, in the late 1960s, he referred to this great Australian silence. And that has a popular appeal today, but when he said those words, he was speaking as an anthropologist, and he was saying to the historians, Australian historians, lift your game. Where are you? How come you're not writing? How come your writing about Australian history is so limited? It's a very constricted view out of a window, and it doesn't take account of the full story of Australia. And at that time, he was really talking about Australia in, you know, post, after 1788. And so, you know, at that time, as a school student, the only reference to Aboriginal lives or Aboriginal worlds, they were literally a footnote in Australian history textbooks.
0: But it's interesting too, because that's when education that's when Aboriginal people were able to get educated, from the 50s onwards. And I remember that. Before that, people did get educated, but there was very, very few that were able to have that education before the 1950s. And in that time, 50 years, look what we've found. Look what we've developed and created, you know, both ways.
1: Yeah. So I think that greater access to schooling is one thing. Not being under the tutelage of, say, the mission manager's wife, or I think about my own grandmother in an institution where you would have been schooled up in terms of basic literacy and then domestic skills, cleaning, sewing, etc. But the thing, Lola, is that there's been this incredible body of work.
0: Yeah.
1: But there's something that persists, and what persists is an unawareness. And we thought about this, my colleagues in the university, because we had students still coming into Australian history and Aboriginal history classes, and they're saying, how come we didn't know this? And they tell us stories about, this is going back about a decade, of their experience of learning, of doing Aboriginal studies, which is mandatory in the curriculum in New South Wales, mm-hmm. where they'd be watching year in, year out, in different subjects, reruns of Rabbit Proof Fence. So what they were saying, and historian Anna Clark has documented this, she's saying that history in schools, Aboriginal history in schools, is done to death but not in depth. Mm. So there's a real gap there in terms of how we are teaching Aboriginal studies in schools. And that may be a factor in what we identified as this great Australian unknowing. So in our work, we conducted a survey. We also looked at a number of other surveys that asked Australian citizens about their awareness and knowledge of Aboriginal and Torres Strait Islander history and issues. And what we found was this ongoing gap where people identified they had much more, they were much more knowledgeable and confident about colonial history as distinct from Aboriginal history. And even where people said they had, say, self-identified as having a high level of knowledge of Aboriginal history, when they, in follow-up questions, when they are asked to explain events or nominate events, it was clear that what they thought was a high level of knowledge was actually not all that high. So that's where we came up with this idea of the great Australian the great Australian unknowing. And we wanted to capture, we wanted to describe what we found in the research. And the idea of the great Australian unknowing is that it's not that information isn't available. It's not that the curriculum isn't requiring exposure to Aboriginal history. There's something more willful at work. And it could be willful. It could be that, say, for instance, older people, or if you're a new migrant to Australia, it's, you know, you might not know how to, if you're educated overseas, you mightn't have had the opportunity to learn this history. And we certainly find that at universities with international students, for instance, they simply don't have the background. So that's what we've been thinking about, this great Australian unknowing. There are factors to explain it, but for the most part, we found there's a willful disengagement with understanding, the Australia's true history, if you like.
0: Isn't that great? 84% of Australians believe knowing First Nation history is important. Wow. That is incredible. But what I say to people is that you'd be surprised that you have more in common. A lot of Europeans have more in common with us and have very similar ways, you know, like language, dialects of that. They have their bush medicine. We have our bush medicines. They have their home remedies. They have their cultures. They have their countries. And once they get to know, it's like people have come to me and said, I didn't realise how much we knew. We had similarities to our First Nation people. And I said, yeah, because it's not taught here. It's not taught here. And you're told to assimilate. And now we've got Pauline Hanson talking about, you know, Aboriginal people, the most primitive people on the planet. So this was great that this research has come up before or the same time as she's come out with this ridiculous statement.
1: Yes. So those comments by the One Nation Party, we would think of them as a willful unknowing.
0: Mm.
1: You know, Lola, what you were saying there about comparisons and points of reference or touch points, we found that to be really a really key feature of thinking about what it is in the Aboriginal history or Aboriginal and Torres Strait Islander history field that needs to change in order to encourage greater interest and engagement.
0: Mm.
1: And there already are really significant changes in the approaches to Aboriginal history. And I'll just can touch on those in a moment. But it also might be worth keeping in mind that in what we refer to as Aboriginal history, and inclusive, of course, of Torres Strait Islander history, has already shaken the foundations of how you write history.
0: Mm.
1: So, for example, in Aboriginal history, a really big factor there is reading, a really big methodology, if you like, is reading against the grain, reading silences, bringing in multiple and archives and resources, the use of oral history. So these Aboriginal history was, in terms of how it evolved in from the 1980s in universities, and then of course how that has informed the approaches to writing not just Aboriginal history but Australian history, you know, it's been revolutionary. But there's, since that time, how we go about writing Aboriginal history has also continued to evolve. And one area where that we would point to in this continuing evolution is the cross-disciplinary work. And there's a couple of useful examples here. It's where you've got historians working with archaeologists, other scientists, to tell histories over much longer time frames. So the colonial, no longer confined to the document, no longer confined to the colonial horizon. So we can tell histories that reach back thousands of years.
0: But and also also what we had too was we had repetitive, you know, like I remember in schools, you know, you did your times table. It was repetitive, you know, over and over and over again, and different, you know, storytelling, different stories and different things, which is part of Aboriginal culture and part of other people's culture. And then that kind of disappeared away. So, you know, there were similarities there about, you know, we had to learn over repetitive. And that way it was always stuck in your head from a very young age. And now because of technology, they're not getting that anymore. And the schools and that are saying, you know, we need to go back to what we did have before we get into technology. Have you found that as well?
1: Well, yeah, certainly. You know, some people would say that that's about a teaching approach to teaching, whether you go that rote learning or different approaches to teaching in schools. But, you know, I think what you also are raising there, Lola, is key, because we've got this proliferation of information, but how reliable is that information? You know, how there's that terrific term AI slop, and misinformation is a really big factor. And if you, like me, spend your time in the comments and letters pages to the in the paper and online, you realise just how sort of skewed people's takes are on various things, and the ability to sort out fact from fiction, what is reliable research, you know, what is this AI slop. That's going to be a really important part of you know, ensuring that Aboriginal history is reliable and has integrity, because it's, you know, we have to also acknowledge that, you know, Aboriginal history is political. It's this truth telling, if you like, is a challenge to the story of the nation. It's a challenge to the story of who owns land, who owns territory. So the story of Aboriginal history has pretty big political and economic repercussions.
0: No, it was interesting too, because I went to South Australia, the festival they had down there many years ago, and they had a group come from the Northern Territory talking about the beginnings of history here from, you know, before 1788, and they kind of did it with rope sand. And they started with the animals, and then they started, it kept on weaving, and they had because they didn't speak English, they had a German interpreter, telling the story. Yeah. It was interesting. Yeah. And he was telling the story as they were saying it in language, he was telling it in English. And it was really, really interesting how that story was being told, like tying a rope. And then when the invasion came, you know, that rope was torn apart. And I thought, wow. That's an incredible way to, you know, tell the part of the history of the beginnings of, the invasion of our country. So this is really good that the university is doing this. So you've got a showcase happening, I believe, coming up.
1: Yeah, that's on Friday.
0: On Fridays.
1: on Friday at the university. I'm just looking for the time of it, Lola.
0: Yeah, that's okay. I think it's really important because there is a lot of the archives do have the stories. You know, these government departments do have the history and that, but people haven't been able to get in there and find out. But it's really good with having, like, you know, having our people, our mob, like you being Gomeroi, being in universities now. And we've got more and more of our First Nation people being in universities with, you know, Western credentials, as well as having the opportunity to learn from your elders within your communities to find out the facts too.
1: Yeah.
0: So when's it happening? It's at
1: 10:30 to 1:30, and there's a light lunch provided afterwards, and it's in the on the UNSW, University of New South Wales, Kensington campus.
0: Kensington.
1: And it's in a building that's known as the John Nyland Scientia building.
0: John, who
1: so
0: was
1: if
0: it?
1: You hop off, but come to High Street, hop off the light rail there, and it's gate 8. Walk through that gate 8. You should hit upon on that building and ask someone if you can't find your way.
0: Wow, that would be fantastic. So is that being recorded?
1: Yes. There is an online option too.
0: There is an online option. So what would people need to link into? What would that line be?
1: I'll come back to you, Lola, with the how you can access that. But if the other option is to do a Google search Indigenous Research Showcase at UNSW, and then you'll see the event invitation, and the Teams link will be part of that.
0: Okay, so what is it again? Indigenous what?
1: Research Showcase.
0: Research Showcase.
1: UNSW Diversity Festival. Okay.
0: So this means this is more and more is going into universities because we do have units out there. I mean, we just had last year, the year before, the late Vic Sims got a honorary doctor, for his cultural work and teachings at UNSW out there. I don't know, did you know the late Vic Sims?
1: Yeah, the university is really going from strength to strength. Tomorrow we'll be launching the new strategy. Indigenous research and education strategy, and that is actually being framed as a mini treaty.
0: Wow, mini treaty.
1: Mini treaty, yeah.
0: What is it again? Yeah, so it's the education. What tomorrow is the education?
1: The launch of the UNSW Indigenous Research and Education Strategy, and that's a treaty. It's a treaty and agreement between the university and all of the communities where our campuses are based.
0: Well, so where can people get online with that? It's being, well, you'll probably send me an email. Yeah, I'll get a media release.
1: I can send you that information, Lola.
0: Yeah. So I can let my listeners know. But from Friday, everyone, please, from 10:30 till 1:30,

0: 30. If you get the tram out, what's it, the light rail, sorry, you get off at High Street, which is at Randwick there, and this walk and the gate goes through to Gate 8. And it'll be, I think it'll be deadly, yes.
1: We've got a few people talking. One terrific young Wiradjuri man who's graduated from engineering and in renewable energy.
0: Yep.
1: He'll be talking about renewable energy on Aboriginal land. We've got other academics who have been hip-hop artists talking about their work.
0: Oh,
1: yep.
0: Right.
1: The Gajaga Foundation, based out at La Perouse, Dharawal people, they'll be speaking about their work on ancestors. And again, that's a really interesting area of Aboriginal history. And their work, they want to look at, you know, as descendants to tracing their ancestors in the Eastern Sydney area.
0: Yep.
1: Some really interesting community partnerships, community leading the research agendas, and then, you know, harnessing the resources and expertise of university people.
0: No, this sounds really exciting. It's just like they have outside the Ranger program for young people who are learning, which is like two-way education. But this will be great. So everyone, if you've got an opportunity, that's the First Nation Research Showcase. That's on Friday from 10:30 to 1. Please, if you can get along and get some real knowledge from our people ourselves. So, and let you keep you up to date with other events that are happening out there. But Heidi, thank you very much for coming on and giving us this update. It's absolutely fantastic. And keep up the great work with you and your team out there.
1: Yeah, thanks, Lola.
0: Thank you very much. You. Bye for now. We'll be coming back to you.
1: Bye.
0: Thank you very much. Bye for now. And that was Professor Heidi Norman there. She's a deadly Gomeroi woman, and she was one of the researchers in the field of Aboriginal political history and a descendant, as I said, of the Gomeroi people. So they've been doing this research. It's quite incredible. This is really exciting news. And then they'll be doing others. They've got a launch tomorrow of their strategies for Indigenous research and education. It's kind of like, they said, a mini treaty. So we'll keep you up to date as soon as I get that, and I'll let you know tomorrow. And as Troy Cassidale says, the world today.
2: What are you going to do for the world today?
0: Oh, I love it. What are you going to do?
2: Are you

And a deadly track there from our deadly golden guitar man, hey. And that's Troy Cassidaly, and his daughter's doing really well too. That's Jem Cassidaly as well. Meanwhile, other great opportunities out there for Mob, and that's at $3 million of goods. Queensland Country Bank opens their 2026-27 community grants, and as they say, it's for the Queensland Country Bank Good for Good, and eligible criteria for... If you want to find out what the criteria is to apply, just visit queenslandcountry.bank/good for good. queenslandcountry.bank/good for country. And as just to give you a reminder, from cancer support workshops in Cairns and accessible beaches in Mackay to Indigenous education in Brisbane, play groups in Weeper and grassroots in Mount Isa, the Queensland Country Bank has invested more than $3 million in Queensland communities, and now the search is on for the next projects set to make a difference. So that is open now. And they said since the programs began 20 years ago, Queensland Country Banks have awarded 682 Good for Good community grants, investing more than $3.27 million in community initiatives stretching from southeast Queensland to Cape York to the northwest and the state's regional heartland. So please, if you've got a project, just get online and find out. So as I said, the applications are open now. It's been serving, as I said, about Queensland Country Bank's been serving the community for 55 years, yes. So that's a great opportunity there. Another great opportunity is Create New South Wales, and that's regional New South Wales creatives to benefit from game-changing new collaborations. And that closes as of the 28th of September, so expressions of interest are now open for creative industry organisations across regional New South Wales with new innovative partnerships that create opportunities or deliver outcomes for local artists and communities. So they said now in its second year, the $1 million program is a key initiative of Heartlands, a plan for regional New South Wales arts, culture and creative industries. By co-funding partnerships, the program aims to build stronger local network across regional New South Wales, which would spark growth in skills, capacity and innovative programs that drive sustainable growth. So expressions of interest are open until the 28th of September. The applicants may book a one-on-one appointment with Create New South Wales program team members to ask questions about the program of the expressions of interest process. So for more information about how to apply, visit create.nsw.gov.au, create.nsw.gov.au. Another opportunity out there is the 2027 Puggy Hunter Memorial Scholarship Round is now open. Join the legacy, join the health workforce. So they say Indigenous Aligned Health of Australia and the National Association of Aboriginal and Torres Strait Islander Health Workers and Practitioners, supported by the Rural Doctors Network, and pleased to announce the applicants for the 2027 Puggy Hunter Memorial Scholarship Round is now open. And it's been named after, the memorial's been named after the honour Dr. Aaron Puggy Hunter, a pioneer with Aboriginal Torres Strait Islander community controlled sector and a wide respected Aboriginal elder. And his daughter, Emma Hunter, the daughter provides essential leadership to the program and contributes her time to sit on the governance committee and assess the scholarship applications. So in the 2 years since the lead consortium transitioned the program to Aboriginal Torres Strait Islander leadership, 292 new scholarships have been awarded to Aboriginal Torres Strait Islander health students from across the country, with more than 100 scholarships available again in 2027. The applications has closed on the 31st of October. So to find out more, just go to iahi.com.au, iahi.com.au, 2027 Puggy Hunter Memorial Scholarship. And finally, one more opportunity there, and this is AMRAT AMCO, and this is the Professional Development Awards are now open for songwriters and composers, and their pivotal career stage encouraged to apply. So... closes. What are we today? Yeah, it closes on the 23rd. So what are we? The 20th. What are we now? We're the 22nd. So it closes tomorrow, everybody. The 23rd. So the categories are Aboriginal, Torres Strait Islander, General,
two awards, Aboriginal Torres Strait Islander Senior, entered must be over the age of 50, Country Americana, Classical and Experimental, Dance, Electronics, Hip Hop, Rap, Jazz and Improvised Music, Music Theatre Stage, that's workshop funding only, Popular Contemporary, there's two awards including Pop, Rock, Alternative Blues, Roots, Folk, Metal, Christian and Children. You've got R&B and Soul, and then you've got Screen, Composition, Film, TV, Games. So there we are. And I said it closes 5 o'clock tomorrow and it will be announced. The recipients will be announced on the 11th of February next year. So just go into their website there to get more information. So you better make it quick. You've only got, as I said, it closes at 5 o'clock tomorrow. So www.amcos.amco, so that's APRAAMCOS.com. I got that? Yes, Professional Development, yes, awards. That's what you need to do. Whoa, so there we go, everyone. We'll have another pause for the cause here and we'll keep it moving with our deadly sister, Christopav, with Tomorrow Another Day here on Black Chat.

And you're listening to Black Chat, coming to you live and deadly here at the studios in Gadigal Country. That's in Redfern. If you ever here, drop in. We're on level 3, 2729 Cope Street. Meanwhile, coming up to next week would be Kinship Care Week from Monday the 5th to Sunday the 11th. And the Centre for Excellence in Child and Family Welfare is calling on all political parties and candidates to prioritise child and young people and commit to 6 priorities that will support, value and keep them safe. Wherever they are, full details there. So we're going to get somebody in and talk in regards to that. The centre election's priority is to increase foster care and kinship care reimbursement to fully cover the true cost of caring for children and invest in the support carers need to provide safe, stable and nurturing homes for the children they care for. For more information on what this looks like, we'll give you an update. We'll find out. We'll probably see if we can get Jamie Crosby, the Chief Executive Officer of the Centre for Excellence in Child and Family Welfare, to talk about more about the opportunities there. Also, too, coming up next month is Sculptures by the Sea. It's back celebrating 30 years of these exhibition down at Bondo, and that's going to kick off from the 16th of October to the 3rd of November. It always gets bigger and bigger every year. So from around the world, like Japan to India, China, New Zealand, Slovakia to South Africa, you name it, people around the world are always wanting to, display their sculptures by the sea at Bondi. So that's going to be another great one. Another great opportunity that's coming up is the Hunter-based artist and designer Serena Fielding will make the Melbourne Fashion Week debut this October, which is the 19th of October. So there'll be lots of other great fashion there. So the Melbourne Fashion Week runs from the 19th to the 25th of October. And this year's theme is Wear the Moment, Celebrate Self-Expression and the Inclusive Spirit of Male and Female, with a high-wide program encompassing 7 premier runways, more than 100 events and sessions and more than 300 participating designers and retailers. Yeah, it's kind of getting really big, especially for our mob. But more and more designers and more of them are travelling to France and to the catwalks there and to New York, because our first one was in 1987, and that was with Bronwyn Bancroft and Euphemie Bostock and Minnie Reed. They went to France and showcased all shapes and sizes on the catwalks in France. So here we are now, they're on the catwalks of New York and France and many other places. So let's keep it moving. Might better get one more track in here. And as Titus say, times are changing here on Black Chat.

0: And you're listening to Black Chat, and it was great to catch up with Professor Heidi Norman, as I said, from UNSW. And don't forget, they've got their meeting on Friday from 10:30 to 1:30, and that's the Kensington campus on High Street there. Just to get the to Randwick. Yes, and the motor rail there. Get off at the end and then go to Gate 8 and then there. So it's an Indigenous research showcase. And then tomorrow they're launching their strategic Indigenous research on education. It's kind of like a mini treaty. And that's what we've got coming up. So stay tuned. One more. Put one more in here, I reckon. Yeah, Lou Bennett with 100 times.
1: Take a listen to yourself.
0: That'll take us to the top of the hour here on Black Chat.
1: Take a listen to yourself.

0: yourself to blame.
1: And a great way to finish off the program, or the second hour anyway, with a deadly Lou Bennett. And coming up shortly will be the National Indigenous Radio Service News. And unfortunately, we had a cancellation for the next hour. They got a head cold and not feeling really well. So we'll play you some deadly music and keep you updated with a lot of great events that are happening out there. Mm-hmm.

0: Feel the excitement of the Rugby League World Cup 2026 kicking off on 15th October. 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
11: Hello, I'm Adam Evans with the NIRS News. Protecting people using dating apps will be included in online safety laws being developed by the federal government. New research has found that 99% of heterosexual women have experienced at least one form of harmful behaviour while using dating apps.
12: We have seen, unfortunately, the prevalence, the increase in the misogyny that breeds this kind of behaviour. In many cases, monetised misogyny, as I said. And so the digital duty of care will cover dating apps, as I understand it. We've done some consultation. I think that consultation has just closed, and so we'll be looking to legislate ideally this year.
11: Jim Chalmers there, the Federal Treasurer on the ABC. Veterans forced to leave the Australian Defence Force for medical reasons face a suicide rate nearly three times the national average. That's according to new data from the Australian Institute of Health and Welfare's ninth annual report on the issue. The data shows those who chose to leave the ADF have suicide rates similar to the general population. While suicide rates among ex-serving veterans have declined over the past decade, it's still higher than the national average. Institute spokesman Paul Pham says every life lost to suicide is a tragedy that deeply affects families, friends and communities. The new Defence and Veterans Services Commissioner, Penny McKay, says she's particularly focused on how the transition from military to civilian life is managed. If this story's raised any issues for you, please call the National 24-Hour Free Indigenous Crisis Support Hotline, 13 Yarn, on 13 92 76. There's no place for hate and violence in Queensland. That's the message from police after a teenager was arrested and charged over an alleged plot to threaten people in Maribor. The boy's been charged with preparing to cause death or grievous bodily harm and possessing violent extremist material. He's also facing a separate charge of carrying a knife in public. Investigations are continuing, with the boy due to face the Brisbane Children's Court today. We'll have more coming up next.
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11: To sport and talk about the luck of the Irish. Brisbane Lions' Connor McKenna has won Goal of the Year at the AFL Brownlow Medal Ceremony last night. The Irish-born halfback scored a miraculous soccer-style goal after the Lions intercepted a Collingwood kick in the last round of the regular season.
16: Big Darcy belts it to the top of the square. At the back, Lohman for just a second looked likely.

0: will be shorter next year. The decision coincides with changes to fuel flow regulations. Total race distances will be reduced from 305 kilometres to 290. That means each race will be two or three laps shorter. Now for a look at the capital city weather around the country. Sunny in Maganja and Brisbane with a top of 28. 19 in showers on Gadigal Country, Sydney, while it's 16 in cloudy on Ngunnawal Gambri Country, Canberra. 17 in sunny in Nam, Melbourne, and mostly sunny in Nipaluna, Hobart with a max of 17. A top of 20 and sunny in Tundanya, Adelaide. Mostly sunny and 22 degrees in Boorloo, Perth, and mostly sunny in Garamilla, Darwin with a top of 33. If you have any stories that you'd like to share with us, you can send us an email to news@nirs.org.au. That's news@nirs.org.au.
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5: Yes, a very good morning, you Daily Mob. Welcome back to your Yarning Circle, the Murray Grapevine. It is National Talk Black. It is I, Trevor Tim, Trendy Trev, Murray from the Curry. Come to you live from First Nation Radio Station here in Cairns on Yidindi Country. And that's BBM 98.7 FM for your daily program, National Talk Black. I'm the host. Have your say and yarn up strong. Deadly number here, 1-800-422-416. You can text your brother as well, 045-714-0550. And our Facebook page as well, BBM 987 FM. Yarn up strong, you mob. I'd like to acknowledge traditional owners of the land we broadcast from and to all our traditional and trusted beautiful country of ours. Welcome Black, National Talk Black, and have your say. Now, life-changing school attendance program renewed. Reading from the National Indigenous Times article, a program boosting a school attendance in a West Pilbara community has been secured for another 3 years thanks to a renewed partnership between the Awalaji Foundation and Mineral Resources. That's MinRes. We're going to catch up yarn with Carly Davis, Wadji Foundation General Manager of Strategy and Performance, and Carly's on the line. Carly, good morning. How are you?
6: I'm good, thank you. How are you?
5: I'm well. Thank you very much for coming to the program. So tell us about the fantastic, well, renewed. So it's proof is in the pudding, successful program. Let's keep funding it, yes?
6: Yeah, great. It's been some really great news for us in the last few weeks to get renewal of our Onslow Family Support Program. You know, it's been running since 2017 and about from a need from the community to address the barriers that were stopping kids going to school.
5: Mm. Okay, so with that, what's the foundation, what's the vehicle you're using regarding getting the kids to school, keeping them in school, proven success, and we're running with it again? Tell us your setup there, please.
6: Yeah, so I think the reason the program is so successful comes

0: from, like I said, we co-designed it with the community. We recognised that a lot of the reasons kids weren't going to school were starting at home and in the community. So the program not only helps get kids to school with things like picking them up on a bus run in the morning, you know, supporting breakfast in the morning, access to school uniforms, things like that. We also work really closely with the parents and caregivers to build their capacity and capability to be able to do these things for themselves in the future.
1: So there lies the affirmation, takes a village to raise a child, doesn't it?
0: That's right.
1: Yeah, all in this together. So what kind of support does the program offer to the community?
0: Yeah, so when it comes to getting the kids to school, like I said before, it's picking them up in the morning. So our mentors have a, you know, a really recognisable van.
1: Yes.
0: They'll go around, they pick the kids up. If kids aren't awake on that first bus run, they do it again.
1: Come back.
0: Really just reinforcing kind of the routine of getting everyone to school.
1: Yes.
0: Also, our mentors work with all the different agencies in town, helping families access specialist health services when they're in town, helping mums and dads get, you know, their IDs in place, driver's license, making sure they've got Medicare cards, all the different things that can really get in the way of prioritising the kids going to school.
1: Carly, are we talking primary school, high school?
0: Well, in Onslow, it's a remote community school model. So we've got kids from kindy right through to year 12.
1: Okay, fantastic. And look, a proof of success. This is great news. So continue on. How long is the funding for in regarding continuation?
0: So with our Mineral Resources Partnership, we have successfully negotiated another 3 years.
1: Beautiful. All right.
0: We have had some advice recently that through National Indigenous Australian Agency, that contract is going to be extended to. However, I don't have the dates for that one yet.
1: That's fine. But another 3 years, so Rich is good. And getting our kids educated, fantastic. And like I said, team effort, everyone's involved. Parents as well. So look, congratulations, Carly, to you and your team. Keep doing a good job and thank you for the yarn.
0: Yeah, thank you, guys. And, yeah, like if anybody wants to find out more, just jump onto our website, follow us on social media, and we're always looking for donations.
1: Lovely. And your website there, what's that, dear, please?
0: It's wf.org.au.
1: Okay, beautiful. Thank you, Carly. Keep smiling. You take care. We'll talk soon.
0: Thank you. Bye.
1: Bye-bye. Beautiful yarn there, Carly Davis, her name is, Foundation, General Manager of State and Strategy and Performance and Life Changes School Attendance Program Renewed, and the Wallagee Foundation Onslow Family Support Program supports families in the Onslow and the Bindi community to overcome barriers preventing children from attending school consistently. So it is working, so that's money well spent. Taxpayers' money, investing. That's what we're talking about, getting our kids educated. Have you seen Yarn Up Strong? Add to the conversation here, National Talk Black, 1-800-422-416. Drive it.

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We got Talk Black with Uncle Trevor. 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Yendaba napi bamada. 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Yendaba listen.

0: Yeah, welcome back to your daily program, National Talk Black. Have your say, Yarn Up Strong. Deadly number here is 1-800-422-416. 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And we go across the nation thanks to NERS, National News Radio Service. You can text your brother as well, 045-714-0550. And our Facebook page as well, BBM987FM. Have you saying Yarn Up Strong? We're going to catch up with the boys in blue. We're talking Which Way Yarning, our next segment. 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And give us a box of fruit here at Bummer Bipper Media. Healthy living, healthy lifestyle, measure we'd like to deliver. And the yarn we got today with the boys in blue, because there's no girl here, we're talking PMD, personal mobility device. Well, there's new laws. Very good morning, Senior Sergeant Glenda Lye and Stephen Grant, PLO. Very good morning, gentlemen.
1: Okay, good morning, Trevor.
0: How are you, boys?
1: Hello.
0: Fantastic. Great to see you. Steve, who are you mob? Where are you from?
1: Downtown Sully.
0: Downtown.
1: Sunny Tully.
0: Sunny Tully.
1: Jitterbell boy.
0: Yes.
1: Castlery country.
0: Beautiful.
1: Very wet.
0: Very wet. Thank you. And Tableland boy, Senior Sergeant Glenda Lye, who just informed me got 2 weeks off in at the end of this week.
2: Yeah, can't wait.
0: Sound like retirement, brother.
2: Well, only 2 weeks.
0: Only 2 weeks, there it is.
2: Yeah, I won't get too used to it. I'll never come back. So,
0: Oh, fantastic. Thank you. So, Glenn, we're talking PMD, personal mobility device. Catching up with the law, so to speak.
2: Yeah.
0: When the so-called personal mobility devices all came out, there was no laws in place. And look, love and thoughts and prayers are going out to loved ones out there who've lost loved ones because of these devices. And hence is why, and the Queensland government will make the laws.
2: Yeah.
0: And you as QPS, you operate under those laws. So you didn't make the laws. I'm just trying to paint the picture for, because we're talking fines as well, and some big fines.
2: Absolutely.
0: Yeah. So to everybody out there tuning in, yeah, the laws come from government, and then the police got to place those laws out there and put them in place, and then protect the community by doing that.
2: Exactly. Yes.
0: So he said, "Don't shoot the messenger," is what I'm trying to say.
2: Yeah, yeah.
0: But there is. Let's talk about personal mobility device laws.
2: Look, they're a great little device.
0: They are
2: certainly very cheap to run. Very green. If we're trying to save on our footprint, our carbon footprints.
0: Okay.
2: But yeah, look, they become very popular, and our laws probably didn't catch up to the technology, which seems to happen. And so the government has introduced some new laws that just put some regulation around, you know, speeds, type of device that you can own,
0: yes.
2: Where you can ride these devices, and also who can ride them.
0: Who can ride them?
2: Who can ride them, you know? So
0: let's go through some laws here, Glenn.
2: Yeah, so look, and the first thing to know is if you do have an illegal device that police can seize.
0: Illegal. Now, what's illegal?
2: Well, illegal will be devices that drive 25 kilometres an hour and over, or over 25 kilometres, but also...
0: What is the speed limit legally?
2: It's going to be 25 kilometres an hour. You're so not going to be able to go any speeds over that.
0: So if you've got a device that's a police officer and you see that it can go over 25, you can confiscate it?
2: Correct, yep.
0: Okay.
2: Yep. And most of those devices are your 250 watts. So if it's over 250 watts, they're the ones that we'll definitely seize and
0: destroy. Why do they make them?
2: Yeah, well, look, we can make items and we can sell items, but whether it's legal to own that item
0: is
2: another whole story. So,
0: right, yeah, okay.
2: That's where these laws have been put into place. So there will be devices out there now that do not comply. And you're unable to drive them in public, you know, that's just
0: So there's a new law. Here we are yarning on National Talk Black across the country, stating that fact. So if you're driving an illegal scooter, PMD, personal mobility device, if it's illegal, it can be confiscated. There's the warning.
2: Certainly in Queensland, no question.
0: In Queensland, in Queensland, all right.
2: Just important to remember that we can still do random breath tests.
0: Of course.
2: So certainly if you're drinking, drug, riding,
0: Riding.
2: You know, we can certainly enforce those types of laws. And look, the consequences are exactly the same as if you're driving a vehicle. You'll go to court and those fines.
0: So, speaking of confiscated, do you have to have a license to drive a scooter?
2: Correct. Yes.
0: A personal mobility device.
2: So a rider must be 16 years or older.
0: Yes.
2: And they must have a minimum of a learner license from Queensland, interstate or overseas. So
0: okay.
2: So we're not allowing our younger ones to ride around on their own on these devices.
0: All right.
2: Look, and that's just because below that age.
0: So if you've got a lad that has lost your license because of drunk driving, what have you, is on a 6 months fine, so to speak, that person cannot ride a PMD.
2: I'm going to say no. Mm.
0: Yeah.
2: Yeah.
0: Okay.
2: They don't have a license.
0: You've got to have a license. There it is. Learners at least.
2: Yep.
0: All right. And over 16. Well, learners are 16 and up anyway.
2: Absolutely.
0: So let me talk about age 15, 14, 13. If they're riding a PMD,
2: they're going to be supervised.
1: Mm.
2: Yeah.
0: They're going to be supervised. Okay. They can ride it, but be supervised with a parent with them.
2: Yep.
0: So they can't ride it by themselves.
2: Yeah. So look, and age limits there, we're saying riders from 12 to 15 can only ride under adult supervision. So look, under 12, they would not be out in public riding at all, whether they're supervised or not.
0: Or not, okay, under 12. Mm. There you go, all right.
2: Yep.
0: New laws, people, yep, listen up, okay.
2: Speed limits, look, devices, as I said, 25 kilometres an hour.
0: Yep.
2: They go over that, a ban. But look, on footpaths or whether you're passing pedestrians, it's 12 kilometres an hour that they can ride at. Higher speed than that.
0: And look, that's an example you gave off air. If you've got an elderly person coming out of the shop and someone's scooting by on a PMD on the footpath, whack, connect.
2: Yep. Mm. We want to make them safe as
0: okay, it's as about well. Safety. Yep.
2: Yeah. So, look, and the important thing to realise is with the age restrictions there, it's actually the parents that can be liable for the fines.
0: Okay. I was going to ask that question of a young person getting fined. Well,
2: yep.
0: Who pays? Well, it goes to the parents.
2: We can serve the parents with it.
0: We need the parents to step up as well regarding abiding by the law.
2: Yep.
0: So if you're under 12, get them a bike.
2: Yep.
0: We're talking about that. We used to go to school and the whole bike racks were packed out.
2: Yep, you couldn't find your bike.
0: Yeah.
2: Yeah.
0: But wish for that now.
2: No, that's right.
0: You'd have three bikes, 45,000 scooters.
2: Yeah, that's
0: PMDs, right. And yep. The guys on the scooters on the PMD would be laughing at the person pedalling.
2: Yeah, well, I don't know. the person pedalling would be a lot more fitter than the guy on the PMD.
0: Too much couch, not enough out.
2: That's it, yeah. So, look, we can see on our Queensland road fatality.
0: Yeah.
2: Road fatalities, that this has actually become a big problem. Mm. Probably around about 2023, where we had, 23, we had one death in Queensland related to a mobility device, but then that's jumped up to five, 2024, four last year. So far this year, we've got two deaths.
0: Yeah.
2: And look, a number of injuries from
0: so there's got to be rules, laws in place to protect people.
2: Yeah.
0: When you've got fatalities happening, something's got to be put in place, and here it is.
2: And look, I mean, a simple one like wearing a helmet, it's a $518 fine.
0: Okay. Look, if you're not wearing a helmet, so all PMDs as of now got to be wearing a helmet.
2: Absolutely. And look, the fact of the matter is that when your head tends to hit the ground, it can cause a lot of brain damage and lifelong injuries if you survive. So,
0: of course.
2: We want to make you safe. So,
0: yep.
2: Look, doubling's the same.
0: Doubling as well.
2: You can't double.
0: $518 fine.
2: Yep, absolutely.
0: There's room for two people, but you're not allowed to double.
2: Not allowed
0: to double. No, there's a new law. Okay, there's a law. Okay.
2: Absolutely. So, look, that's just the things to be aware of with these devices. And I think if parents are buying their children a personal mobility device, be mindful of the law, where they can ride.
0: Yep.
2: And those
0: over 16,
2: limits.
0: Helmets, what have you. And speed limits.
2: Yep, and certainly supervise those children if they're under those ages.
0: And definitely under 12, not allowed.
2: Nope, not at all. Not in public.
0: Okay, not in public.
2: Yep.
0: In your backyard, up to you, and your child, your yard, what have you. But outside that yard, no.
2: That's correct.
0: Yep. 12 years old. Yep. All right.
1: And the other thing, Trevor, is also is some of these devices. $3,000 or $4,000 is a lot
0: big
1: of money.
0: Yeah. Well, that's right. Motorbikes.
1: I saw a story on in Brisbane last week. I think it was between 200 and 300 bikes had been confiscated and gone through the crushers.
2: Oh yeah.
0: Yeah, gotcha.
2: Yep, that's a lot of money.
0: So when you do confiscate, is that what you do?
2: Yeah. So what will happen is police will seize the bike. It's actually Queensland Transport that come and collect the bike. So they'll have a towing company that comes and collects the bike. That'll go into storage and be destroyed if it's found to be illegal.
0: Illegal bike. Yep. All right.
2: Absolutely. So,
0: but you can change those devices back to lower speed, can't you?
2: Exactly. Yeah. And that's where you would need to be aware of your manufacturing instructions on whether you were over, how you can dial that back, or whether it's if that's unable to occur and it's an illegal device, you'd need to know that.
0: Yep. Yeah. All right, riding on a prohibited road, that's footpath you're talking? Careless riding?
2: Yep, absolutely. Careless riding, it's still a $500 fine. Prohibited road, the same.
0: Mm-hmm.
2: Our speeding fines will be dependent on what speed that you're actually riding at.
0: And they go from $345 fine to $1,986.
2: Ouch.
0: Ouch, how fast you're cruising, exactly.
2: Yep.
0: You know?
2: Yeah, yeah. So, and then the unsafe parking, just where the people are leaving devices on footpaths where they can cause another injury. That's $172. So they're all quite high, those fines. Certainly something that we want to avoid if possible.
0: So if you pull up a person on a PMD, you would do like a drug and drink alcohol test?
2: We can do that.
0: Yeah, you absolutely. Can do that. Yeah, gotcha. Yep.
1: And
0: there's
1: the penalty,
0: a fine for that as well.
1: That penalty there, Trevor, look at it. Between $518 to $6,908.
0: Mm. Well, exactly. Well, we're trying to protect you. Safety. I mean,
2: absolutely.
0: Drink and drive, what would you say?
2: Yeah.
0: Loser, drink and drive.
2: And the consequences can be just as devastating on some of these bikes, you know.
0: Yep.
2: And certainly if you're impaired while you're riding and you cross a road and someone T-bones you, you're most likely going to come off second best if you're riding one of these devices.
0: Mm.
2: And
0: exactly.
2: That's something to be very mindful of.
0: You mentioned earlier parents can be fined for children under 16 years riding illegally and underage or unlicensed, as we mentioned.
2: Yes, correct. Yep.
0: So all those laws have now come into play.
2: Yep.
0: As of now, when did this all go down, my friend? Do you know?
2: This
0: top of your
2: is
0: head?
2: From the 1st of July.
0: 1st of July, exactly.
2: Of this year,
0: well, here we are.
2: In Queensland.
0: July,
2: so.
0: August.
2: Yep. And I mean, other states would need to check their local laws or their state laws.
0: Yep.
2: But certainly, all states and territories will be regulating the use.
0: So here we are in September, and the law came out in July, and I didn't realise. I mean, I don't write a PMD, but anyway, here it is. Hey, can you tell us about how we're going with fines or what have you? You guys would have been busy then when you're trying to police something new.
2: Yeah, look, I don't actually have those figures with me.
0: Yeah, sure,
2: but
0: okay.
2: Certainly the fines are being written, and Steve just described that there's devices being seized and destroyed. So, it comes at a high cost.
0: High cost,
2: yep.
0: You know.
2: Yep.
0: And look, some people out there, the so-called constituents out there would think revenue. But people have died because of these devices.
2: Correct. Yep.
0: So we need some
2: laws around the use
0: protection.
2: Of, you know, otherwise, you know, when we have young children racing around on these devices and doing high speeds, consequences are devastating. Yeah.
0: Like I said, love, thoughts and prayers are going to the loved ones who've lost loved ones because of these machines.
2: Yep. Yep.
0: Yeah, and they are machines.
2: Yeah.
0: They can be devastating machines.
2: Yep.
0: Yep. All right. There it is, e-scooters, whatever you want to call them. Now, e-skateboard, is that the same? You got that little skateboard, same thing applies?
2: Same thing, yep. It's still a personal mobility device.
0: Okay,
2: yep.
0: There you go, personal mobility devices, all under one umbrella.
2: Yep.
0: There it is. Yep.
2: Yep.
0: So, yeah, no dramas with bicycles. If you're pedaling, happy camper.
2: and you can do over 25 kilometres an hour if you can pedal that fast.
0: If you can pedal that fast.
2: on a bicycle, absolutely, yep.
0: You should be then putting applications in for the Olympics if you're that deadly.
1: Yeah. There's also another rule there, Trevor, that I just picked up, mobile phones.
0: Oh, thank you. Yeah, never talked about that.
1: It's also an offence.
0: So while you're on the scooter, well, it's hard because it's a handle, isn't it?
2: I know, you still need to concentrate.
0: Throttle concentrate.
2: Yep.
0: Yeah,
2: and the fine is again the same as someone driving a vehicle. What are we up to? $1,200, I think now. For
1: I think it was $1,360 and six points.
2: Yeah.
0: So. Okay, hit that figure again. $1,200.
2: Yep.
0: Or fine.
2: Or more
0: if you're on a PMD and you're talking on the phone.
1: Correct.
0: Yeah. Well, you got all the earplugs now. Your Bluetooth. Do that.
2: Yeah, yeah. Absolutely.
0: You know?
2: Yep, be smart about it.
0: Yeah. Be smart about it.
2: Yep.
0: All right, thanks for picking that up, because that wasn't even mentioned on the list here we got here.
1: Yeah.
0: It's very sharp. You switched on, aren't you, bro? Yeah, there it is. Sharp, switched on. So sharp and switched on that you moved out to Gordonville. How's your Gordonville job going, my friend?
1: Yeah, it's going great. So like I said to Glenn, it's only been 3 weeks in the saddle. So.
0: Yep.
1: Business as usual, as we say.
0: Because you were at Edmonton.
1: Yep.
0: Then you went and did some other stuff regarding recruiting.
1: Correct.
0: Now you come back.
1: Yes.
0: And you closed the shop there, eh, in regarding him coming back, or what happened there? Is everything okay in the relationship with you, gentlemen?
2: I think he was much needed in the...
0: He was much needed?
2: In the Southern Corridor. Yep.
0: In Southern Corridor, Gordonville, yeah, they're calling for you at the base of the pyramid.
1: Correct.
0: All right.
2: Happy to have him back.
0: Happy to have him back. Yep, beautiful.
2: Now, one thing I do want to raise, if you do want to have a good laugh at our... police, whether you like police or don't like police, and our my police site, our constable Lara Stork being attacked by a plover whilst out doing some traffic duties.
0: Okay, find that plover.
1: It's on the media last night.
0: You know where the plover lives? Got the address, name, and number.
1: Ray Jones Drive.
2: So yeah, it is quite funny. Of her trying to avoid this plover.
0: So paint the picture. Was she on the footpath, or
1: she was doing an RBT
0: testing? Okay, rightio.
1: And obviously the plovers must be in season.
2: Yep.
1: And random attack.
0: And when the plover attacked her, the car driving by missed to pull over.
1: It was on a motorbike.
2: It was a motorbike. And I don't think the plover was even interested in that
1: come back
2: motorbike.
1: Twice, yeah.
2: He was more interested in her. In her. So poor old Lara, she's got a bit of a bird phone.
0: Big shout out, Lara. Stand strong, girl. Stand strong.
2: Yep. So, but it is quite funny. So, get onto the Myde Police site and
0: have a
2: look at that for a
0: while. Now, fellow officers be mocking her, of course.
2: Absolutely.
0: Well, and that comes with the territory, doesn't it?
2: They were the ones that send in the camera footage, say, to daub her in. So.
0: Yep, they reckon tragedy plus humour is laughter.
2: Yep.
0: You know?
2: Yep, absolutely. Yep.
0: Tragedy plus time is laughter. There it is. Gentlemen, thank you for the yarn. New laws for personal mobility devices. Do check it out, your mob. So quickly, recap. You've got to be, under 12, you're not allowed to ride the bikes, the PMDs. 16 years, and you've got to be riding with a learner's license.
2: Yep.
0: All got to wear helmets.
2: Yes.
0: No drink driving, no drug driving, no phones.
2: No phones.
0: Yep, no phones. Illegal devices are devices that are going over 25 kilometres per hour.
2: Yep.
0: And if you are picked up with that particular device, it's confiscated straight away. You lose it.
2: Correct.
0: So if you got one, just go and get it cut down.
2: Yep.
0: To the speed limit.
2: Yeah.
0: It can be done.
2: Absolutely, yep.
0: Yeah.
2: Yep.
1: And the big one,
0: you're losing it.
1: The big one here is also, Trevor, obey all general road rules and signs.
0: Simple, yeah, that's right. You are on the road, yep.
1: Correct.
0: Stop sign, give way, what have you, red light, green light, all the above.
2: Yeah.
0: Let's be safe out there, people. Good yarn with you, gentlemen. Thank you very much. Big shout out to the Edmonton crew. Okay, the Gordonville crew too.
1: And the Brisbane crew.
0: There you go, Brisbane crew, what up? Take care, gentlemen, take care.
1: Thank you.
0: Beautiful yarn there with the boys in blue, and that's the Which Way Yarning segment, and proudly sponsored by Perry's IGA. Give us a box of food here at Bumbo Bipper Media. Healthy living, healthy lifestyle. So new rules have come in regarding the PMD, personal mobility devices. We're coming up to Christmas, and families going out buying these devices for their beautiful children. Fantastic. Well, there's laws that goes with them, so do due diligence and make sure it's all good, all safe. Have you say yarn up strong. Deadly number here, 1-800-422-416. Have a yarn on National Talk Black. Too deadly.

0: love. It's Jessica Malvoy, and you're tuned into National Talk Black, Trevor Tim, Trendy Serve, Murray from the Curry via BBM 98.7 FM, also NERS, National Indigenous Radio
1: Service. Yeah, to Daily Mob, you're going to call in. You may have to do that tomorrow. It's come the time where Trendy Trev signs off for today's program. Thank you. 1 hour program. Goes fast, having fun. And a big shout out to the team here at BBM. Thank you very much. That's the board of directors, management and crew. Thank you very much. And also across the nation, NERS, National Digital Radio Service, put us on the airways. And stay tuned to NERS. Got the news coming up very soon. A big shout out to First Nation Radio Station across the beautiful footprint of the Big Island, Australia. Thank you for your time. Stay black, stay deadly, stay strong, keep smiling. And we'll talk soon, you mob.

0: Hello, I'm Adam Evans with the NIRS News. Calls for a Royal Commission into domestic violence has been rejected by the federal government. Treasurer Jim Chalmers has told the ABC the government is focusing on issues that contribute to domestic and family violence.
1: We're trying to deal with the sources of all of this violence, whether it be more security in the housing system, whether it be the monetised misogyny that we see online. There are a whole range of factors feeding in here, and so I work very closely with Tanya Plibersek and Katie Gallagher and other colleagues, the Prime Minister, of course, to make sure that we're doing the best we can.
0: There have been calls for a Royal Commission after three women and a child died in four separate alleged domestic violence incidents in New South Wales over the weekend. Suicide rates among ex-serving veterans have fallen, but it remains far higher than the national average. That's according to new data from the Australian Institute of Health and Welfare's ninth annual report on the issue. It found that the rate among ex-serving men has dropped from 33.3 deaths per 100,000 people to 25.5 over the past decade, but that's still around three times higher than the rate of female veterans. For those under 30, suicide is still the leading cause of death. Institute spokesperson Paul Pham says the decline's encouraging, but veterans still face a significantly higher risk than the rest of the community. If this story's raised any issues for you, please call the 24-hour free Indigenous Crisis Support Hotline 13 Yarn on 13 92 76. An alleged plan to threaten people in Maryborough has seen a Queensland teenager charged with preparing to cause death or grievous bodily harm. The boy is also facing charges of possessing violent extremist material and carrying a knife in a public place. Queensland Police says there's no ongoing threat to the public, but investigations continue. The boy is expected to face a Brisbane Children's Court today. We'll have more coming up next.
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0: To sport, and Hawthorn's pocket rocket Nick Watson has won the AFL's Mark of the Year at the Brownlow Medal Ceremony last night in Melbourne. Judges were impressed with Watson's effort when he climbed to on the shoulders of West Coast Liam Baker to haul in a mark in wet conditions in the last round of the regular season.
5: Yeah, it was lucky Bakes is pretty small, so I got on his shoulders, which was nice. But, it was a good sit. It just stuck, which was nice. But, thanks to Bakes. Thanks to H for kicking it as well. It was nice.
0: That was Nick Watson from Hawthorn. His mark beat Fremantle's Shai Bolton's leap against the Cats during the Sir Doug Nicholls round and Melbourne's Kasiah Pickett's grab against Richmond during their Anzac Eve match. And in basketball, the Tasmanian Jack Jumpers tipped off their season with a 5-point win over the Southeast Melbourne Phoenix last night in the NBL. David Johnson scored 26 points to lead the Jack Jumpers to a 96-91 victory. Angus Glover scored 21 points for the Southeast Melbourne. Round 1 wraps up tonight when the Brisbane Bullets

0: In Nipalina Hobart with a max of 17, atop of 20 and sunny in Tundanya Adelaide, mostly sunny and 22 degrees in Boorloo Perth, and mostly sunny in Garamilla Darwin with a top of 33. If you have any stories that you'd like to share with us, you can send us an email to news@nirs.org.au.
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2: What are you?

0: across Western Australia, this is Kelmia Sambo with Ngaro News. Aboriginal and Torres Strait Islander listeners are warned that the following program may contain stories and voices of people who have passed away. Public housing tenants in regional WA are waiting up to 3 hours on the phone to report basic repairs and maintenance issues to the state government, but still don't know if the government will act. A study into tenants of public housing in the Kimberley released last week showed many tenants were hours on hold to report repairs and maintenance issues to the state's housing direct hotline. The Kimberley Community Legal Centre report also found many tenants also didn't know about the hotline. The legal services CEO, Matt Panayi, said many tenants found it confusing and even lawyers at the service were left hanging.
1: It was, number one, extremely challenging to get onto someone in a timely fashion. And even the staff in our office confirmed they've waited up to 3 hours. For someone to answer the phone on that hotline.
0: The legal service urged the state to appoint more regional housing officers in remote communities to help tenants report issues more easily and ensure repairs and maintenance work was completed. A Pilbara environmental campaigner will fly to Geneva in Switzerland this week to address the United Nations Environmental Council about growing community concerns for the future of Murujuga National Park. The National Park of the Burrup Peninsula recently received World Heritage Site listing and gaining global recognition of the area for hundreds of rock art paintings, estimated to be the oldest in the world. Save Our Songlines campaigner Raylene Cooper has been pushing the Commonwealth Government to reject Woodside's Northwest Shelf Gas Project to protect the sacred Murujuga rock art.
2: I have the rare opportunity to be standing before the Human Rights Council in Geneva, Switzerland, at the United Nations to speak about the destruction here, the devastation, the overwhelming sadness and sorrow that's happened and gone on for far too long.
0: Public comment has opened on the environmental studies required for Azure Minerals' proposed Andover lithium project near Iramagadu-Roben. The proposed lithium mine and processing plant would be built on Ngalama country, about 35 kilometres southeast of Karratha, just south of Roben. The project could operate for about 34 years and involve clearing up to 3,046 hectares. The project needs to complete a full environmental assessment and is now seeking public feedback on what issues Azure should study. The two-week consultation period started yesterday and runs until October the 4th. For more information, go to consultation.epa.wa.gov.au. A late start to bull riding has paid off for Tyler Lockyer, who recently took out the novice bull riding title at the Robe River Rodeo in Panawanaka. Lockyer only took up the spot around the age of 30, inspired by his older brother and encouraged by mates involved in rodeo. He says the biggest challenges have been learning technique, building confidence, and overcoming the nerves of climbing into the chute at Robe River. Lockyer rode a bull known for spinning and initially believed he had missed out on qualifying. However, learnt the following day that his ride had been enough to secure the win and a gold buckle.
3: Yeah, as soon as the gate opens for a few seconds,

0: I can see like just a little bit blank, but then you just feel the pure power of the ball. Then yeah, when it started spinning, that's when I just focus back in and yeah, try to hold on as long as I can. And yeah, it's just a great ride, eh?
1: Lockyer says he now plans to keep training, travel to more rodeos across the Kimberley and southern WA, and eventually more beyond novice competition. And to stay up to date with Ngaro News, follow us on Instagram, like us on Facebook, or visit our website at ngaromedia.com.au. 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Kia mea Sambo, Ngaro News.
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0: My, you're the indie living in the mainstream. We certainly are in a good company across the country, packing them on the network, getting out and about into those remote places and spaces as we broadcast from the studios of Gulati Media in Broome. Sandy Dan in company with you, and we're just going to chill out together for a little bit and talk about what's happening with other news around the joint. I've seen and been a part of some wonderful connections that depict the talents of living in the mainstream by Indigenous people, and I'd have to say Big Spirit Country was as well and truly up there. Oh, what was produced recently by Naomi Pegram Mitchell and her brother Bart was just out of this world. And witnessing and being a part of the haunting tour that encompassed all of the wonderful instruments of the Wenham tour coming together here in Broome on Sunday night again was just a delight for the senses. And no doubt there's many more to come with the wet season ahead. That's what really brings out the magic, doesn't it, with this change of weather, and it's showing itself for what it is, warming up. Fitzroy Crossing expecting a high of 40 degrees today. We'll talk more about what's happening weather-wise. Look at those road conditions if you're planning on getting out and about. A few people making tracks to Kununurra, getting ready for the Big Barra Bash. And then there's the Dockers supporters heading across the country to Melbourne for the big game this coming Saturday with the AFL Grand Finals.
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0: 16 after the hour, 14 away from at the top of the hour for those with us in the Northern Territory.

0: how powerful that song is. Well, you'd know if you've experienced that drive on the Great Northern Highway, just as you turn off from Derby and head towards Fitzroy Crossing, that then takes you in to the east, Kimberley. There's nothing like that, a rising sun, and I've done that journey many, many times when I used to live in Halls Creek, and it was just such an awesome sight, seeing those big trucks with the sunrise behind them. What a picture. So powerful with the energy of how transport those road trains and the different they make with getting supplies around the region. Well thought of there. And the words are just so perfect, so perfect. If you're getting around, perhaps with your travels today, keep an eye out for smoke haze. It's very warm out there around a lot of the parts, so the weather is ripe for fires to be flaring up. That's somebody's not deliberately throwing out cigarette butts or lighting those fires, leaving fires unattended, because 40 degrees, that is warm for Fitzroy Crossing today. It's fairly pleasant where we are in the West Kimberley. Broome, we're only expecting a high of 35 is forecasted for Derby. If you're heading down to Bridget Anger, they're looking at 37 along with Halls Creek today. And 39 degrees is for Warman, Kununurra and Wyndham. That is warm. So don't go on your travels today if you're heading up for the Barra Bash. Maybe leave it till this afternoon. You've got a stop-off point. That'll happen. And then again, hit the road early in the morning. Beat the heat, as one would say. It's going to be continually warm in the East Kimberley. There could be rain on the forecast, and that'll be noticeable on the radar from Wyndham come October, because they're hoping to have the replacement radar operating then, according to the conversation we had with Jessica Lingard. I do believe there are some road closures too this coming weekend that Wyndhamites have got to keep an eye out for too. As well, perhaps if your travels are taking you further deep into the Kimberley, have a look at what the Shires have on their websites when it comes to road conditions. All looking good on the Gibraltar Road. That's if there's any fire flare-ups there, as there has been around parts. And for those heading a little further south, the Department of Main Roads can continue to help you out there with road conditions. If you're not too sure, download the Emergency Services WA Gov's app. Then you've got some guidance on where those fires are flaring up and what to look out for. You can always ring 13337. Part of the apps there, and you'll also know where fires are and what's happening to you. Safe travels to you, wherever your travels are going to take you. If you've got information you care to share and it's of importance, you can always contact me here in the studio on 91 949 901.
1: Feeling itchy? You might have scabies. 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It's nasty when I get under your skin, eh? 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
0: Just a little reminder, if you haven't yet registered on the Sheffield website, that there is that job fair happening here in the Broome this afternoon, evening at the Mangrove Hotel. You need to go into the Durack room. Maybe you still need to register. That's a reminder if you want the opportunity to work at the Thunderbird site between Broome and Derby, because they're looking for workers there. All you need to do is just register, get along there with your CV and all of your interests, of course. Good manners go a long way as well, because they're after a lot of various talents. And at the moment, they're specifically looking for 4 poly welders, a couple of supervisors as well, and 4 operators. So get on down to the Durack room at the Mangrove at 5 o'clock this afternoon. So register, if you haven't, on the Sheffield site for the job fair here in Broome today. They did have a fair in Derby last night at the Spinifex, so they're looking at employment opportunities and giving out those opportunities to you, whether you're wanting to re-enter into the mining industry or even change camps, company, be closer to home, family, also have a drive-in, drive-out type of employment. There's all sorts of reasons that you might have for wanting to work at the Thunderbird mine site between Broome and Derby. Also, the Department of Men wrote a few opportunities with apprenticeships too when it comes to civil works. They're offering you apprenticeships in civil works here in Broome, Derby, Kununurra, Fitzroy Crossing, and even Halls Creek, so across the board here in the Kimberley. You'll be doing a Certificate 3 in civil works over 3 years, so you'll be studying as you're working and getting rebates at the same time with the 12% superannuation deduction, econ assistance, and even a trip to Perth that they'll reimburse you back on. That is a yearly given with the Department of Main Road. So a great career can await you there for an apprenticeship. All you need to do is pop into any of their offices here in Broome. They're located on Frederick Street. I do know that. They've got an office in Derby, definitely. And then there's camps around the place that you might want to poke your head into. They'll point you in the right direction. They've got an office up there in Kununurra as well. So that's a great opportunity if you'd like an apprenticeship with either a Department of Main Roads, or you'd like to even work for Sheffield at the Thunderbird mine site.

Ah, the late Slim Dusty. Ah, yeah, painting a beautiful picture of, oh, lovely country up there, just over the border in the Northern Territory. Ah, gee, that brings back memories of beautiful people I met many years ago while doing an artist in residence stay at the Bachelor Institute. Harry Wilson and his wife, the late Harry Wilson, shall I say. Oh, they were just lovely people. Did wonderful work with pandanus, making all sorts of little trinkets, dilly bags, all sorts. Oh, just so colourful as well, the way they use the dyes, which is why that track of the late Slim Dusty just has a soft spot there with me. So do you, as we get out and about and share company across the country. Thinking of a friend out there, Debbie Nundy, always saying hello. I know you're married and you've got another name, but you know who you are. You're always pulling me up to say hello, as many of you do. And it's just so nice being able to make this connection regularly. We're going to come back to just talk about a few other things with a media release just released about smart glasses and the West Australian Women's Hall of Fame nominations are officially open online for 2027, shall I say, is Dr. Hook.

0: Charlie Pride, Kissing an Angel. Good morning. Have you said good morning to someone beautiful? Should compliment her or even him every day, especially the person you love. And even your little guys, always give them a hug. Hey, yes, it's wonderful to do that. Also heard from Hot Chocolate a little earlier on with, started with a kiss, it's a bit warm for Hot Chocolate. I have been drinking some interesting tea, actually. I found some peppermint tea in the staff area there. It's quite pleasant, actually. Without sugar, I don't take sugar with the flavored teas. I do that with the tea I drink at home. I'll have a tiny bit of sugar. I love the flavors of a tea. There's nothing like a good cup of knowledge, sitting back and just enjoying the day. I do that often, sitting on my front veranda and enjoy the sea breezes that come in, which gives us that beautiful, pleasant changes in the afternoon. I mentioned during the first hour that I wanted to talk to you about the smart classes, because I noticed that the education minister here in Western Australia, from term four, day one of first four, day one of fourth term, will be banning smart glasses, which is fair enough. Very, very creepy. Perb glasses, I suppose, as they've been dubbed of late. You just don't like the idea of people constantly watching your every move and really not being in control of it, especially under disguise of wearing a pair of glasses that could videotape you or just record everything that you're saying. Totally understand that. But, you know, as a person that's visually impaired, that's pretty much every day of my life with people around me, although I know that people are looking or whatever, but it is very, very creepy sometimes. And with that, smart glasses have been a real game changer. I've got one of the original smart glasses, the metal ones that came out years and years ago. So I really paid the price to be able to obtain some level of freedom, but mostly to know what is just in front of me, or even just zoom in on a sign if I need to do that. It's just really assisted me in more ways than one. It can be a bit distracting because it talks back to you. It's attached to your phone. Yes, it does have an app, and you can access whatever you need to access when you utilize your phone by your smart glasses. Say if you want to ring a number, you just ask Meta to do it. Oh, just be careful with what I say there. Or play Wi-Fi. Yep, Meta will do that one. Meta will also tell you the time and any bits of information that you regularly would surf your phone for on the web or whatever. However, with the app, I don't take photos. No, I don't take videos, because why would I need to be able to do that? It's not of my interest to really invade the privacy of others. And it's good to know that although it's being banned in schools, which I totally welcomed, and great if it's banned in Commonwealth buildings, I welcome that. And that'll be banned in schools for teachers, parents doing drop-offs, caregivers, any contractors working in the school, anyone that's got anything to do with the school, they'll be banned from using smart glasses. And seriously, I back that 100%. And There'll be a special exception for those that need them for health purposes. Like I say, they've been a real game changer for visually impaired people. So, which is why I'm talking to you about it, because I know they're creepy. And it's just made me feel a little bit like a leper, even pulling it out now and trying to utilize my sunglasses. So I have to be very careful about that one, even though nobody would really know that I've got them unless I draw attention to it. But then again, walking down the road or along a path, mumbling to myself, gee. No, I haven't lost it. I have not lost a plot, guys. That's what I'm often doing. I'm taking direction because it gives good, clear direction. So it'll be banned in all public schools from day one of term four. Fabulous, fabulous, fabulous. Totally agree with that. So I just wanted to share that one with you, folks. Also, the WA Women's Hall of Fame applications are open for 2027 online. You know, an inspiring woman, your sister, someone you work with, someone you know, an auntie, even recognizing those you feel that have done marvelous work when they were alive, because they'll be inducted into the Women's Hall of Fame posthumously. So that is an honor that'll be always there to be a part of the WA Women's Hall of Fame. I'm proud. I'm one of those. I was kindly nominated. And other fabulous Kimberley women have as well. So I applaud you to think about someone you know that can really fit this role of being honoured for the work that they do. A quiet achiever, perhaps, out there.
1: So, how did you know you had gonorrhea?
2: I had no symptoms. I got tested.
1: Huh. I should get tested too.
3: You could have gonorrhea and not even know it. It's more common than you think. So if you've had any unprotected sex in the past 6 months, get tested and use a condom with casual and regular partners. Search Healthy Sexual. Authorised by the State Government, Perth.
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0: G'day, George Negus here, and if you want to know what's really going on in Indigenous Australia, then get your ear to Galari FM on 99.7. It's deadly.
1: Sandy Dan with you across the country by the National Indigenous Radio Service. And nothing sweet about me, Gary told me there. Well, got some news happening at the top of the hour, and, maybe we should just... bring home the message of getting all of the information needed if you're going to be setting out on road travels ahead of you, especially with long distances there to cover. It's a big country, and if you're not too familiar with the country, the country is not too familiar with you.

0: Oh, I top-loaded there, dancing in the moonlight. Well, they're happy people, aren't they? Okay, I'm not a top-loader person. I've got a front one. I don't know. I think they're better clean, better in cleaning the clothes. Then again, top-loaders, they're the same. I just find it a big tub. You've got to bend right back over to be able to do your washing and grab it out where you just... pull it out in front of you. Maybe just working in resorts for a number of years have just spoiled me for just pulling out the washing just like that. Same like using a dryer. Then again, I don't use dryers. I'm still one of those old-fashioned people with my Hillshurst hoist clothesline. Yeah, I like to wind it up, wind it down, yeah, and to get my clothes sun-dried, because that's the best way to...
1: Hello, I'm Adam Evans with the NIRS News. Protecting people using dating apps will be included in online safety laws being developed by the federal government. New research has found that 99% of heterosexual women have experienced at least one form of harmful behaviour while using dating apps.
2: We have seen, unfortunately, the prevalence, the increase in the misogyny that breeds this kind of behaviour. In many cases, monetized misogyny, as I said. And so the digital duty of care will cover dating apps, as I understand it. We've done some consultation. I think that consultation has just closed. And so we'll be looking to legislate, ideally this year.
1: Jim Chalmers there, the Federal Treasurer on the ABC. A Northern Territory coroner is demanding sweeping changes to how hospitals sedate mental health patients after a preventable death in Alice Springs. Coroner Elizabeth Armitage has made seven recommendations to NT Health, including that rapid tranquilisation only be used as a last resort and with a psychiatrist's direct approval. It follows the 2023 death of a Hermannsburg mother of three who was repeatedly sedated after voluntarily seeking help during a mental health crisis. Judge Armitage says proper monitoring and regular auditing must be mandated to stop similar failures happening again. She says with the right level of care, this death would have been prevented. Veterans forced to leave the Australian Defence Force for medical reasons face a suicide rate nearly three times the national average. That's according to new data from the Australian Institute of Health and Welfare's ninth annual report on the issue. The data shows those who chose to leave the ADF have suicide rates similar to the general population. While suicide rates among ex-serving veterans have declined over the past decade, it's still higher than the national average. Institute spokesman Paul Pham says every life lost to suicide is a tragedy that deeply affects families, friends and communities. The new Defence and Veterans Services Commissioner Penny McKay says she's particularly focused on how the transition from military to civilian life is managed. If this story's raised any issues for you, please call the National 24-Hour Free Indigenous Crisis Support Hotline, 13 Yarn, on 13 92 76. There's no place for hate and violence in Queensland. That's the message from police after a teenager was arrested and charged over an alleged plot to threaten people in Maribor. The boy's been charged with preparing to cause death or grievous bodily harm and possessing violent extremist material. He's also facing a separate charge of carrying a knife in public. Investigations are continuing, with the boy due to face the Brisbane Children's Court today. To sport and talk about the luck of the Irish. Brisbane Lions' Connor McKenna has won Goal of the Year at the AFL Brownlow Medal ceremony last night. The Irish-born halfback scored a miraculous soccer-style goal after the Lions intercepted a Collingwood kick in the last round of the regular season.
3: Big Darcy belts it to the top of the square. At the back, Lohman for just a second looked likely. McKenna gets a hand in. Oh, and the soccer from Connor McKenna. That is goal of the year.
1: That was the call from seven. McKenna beat out other finalists, Bailey Williams from the Western Bulldogs and Kasiah Pickett from Melbourne. Meanwhile, in motorsport, Formula One races will be shorter next year. The decision coincides with changes to fuel flow regulations. Total race distances will be reduced from 305 kilometres to 290. That means each race will be two or three laps shorter. Now for a look at the capital city weather around the country. Sunny in Maganja and Brisbane with a top of 28. 19 in showers on Gadigal Country, Sydney, while it's 16 and cloudy on Ngunnawal Gambri Country, Canberra. 17 and sunny in Nam, Melbourne, and mostly sunny in Nipaluna, Hobart with a max of 17. A top of 20 and sunny in Tundanya, Adelaide. Mostly sunny and 22 degrees in Boorloo, Perth, and mostly sunny in Garamilla, Darwin with a top of 33. If you have any stories that you'd like to share with us, you can send us an email to news@nirs.org.au.

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1: Yes, good morning, and good afternoon. Welcome to The Show with Bola and Maddie here on BBM 98.7 FM. We're coming to you live from the studios here in Gimoy. And we've got our guest in the studio, and that's King Fisher, also Delibala Mike, and we also got Juan. And I've got Bola Mike in the studio with me. Mike, good afternoon.
2: Good afternoon, Maddie. Good to see you.
1: Yeah, good to see you too. And welcome to the show again, my brother. How you been?
2: Good. Good to be back for another Reggae Roots.
1: Yeah.
2: It's been a minute. Last time was beginning of the year. We had two gigs back to back.
1: Yes, that's right.
2: Yes.
1: And this is Reggae Roots number 9.
2: I think it's 9.
1: 9.
2: The fact checkers can check me.
1: Yeah.
2: We've done at least 8 or 9.
1: 8 or 9.
2: But yeah, it's been 3 years, 3 good years. We did it just to

0: try and see if there was, if you know, if people wanted to see some reggae, and they showed up and they've been showing up. So yeah, I'm very happy that it's been received well, and we've been booking lots of great acts, and yeah, we've got another one on the way too.
1: Yes, that sounds good. And you know, from starting from number one, like, did you see the vision of it expanding this big?
0: So I've always been wanting to see more happening in the reggae space. Yeah. When I came along, there was like one yearly festival and the odd gig here and there, and I just wanted to have more of a platform for local reggae, local bands, local artists. And as it started growing, we were able to sort of bring people in. So we got DubFX and Natalie Rise early on in the year. And yeah, and then Kingfisher got in touch. So it was just a good opportunity to do something. Mm-hmm. I think Cairns is just like an amazing location for reggae. And Ellis Beach has just been a fantastic venue to work with. So I want to keep that growing.
1: Yeah.
0: And open to do things in the future. I'm always looking for new ideas and little projects. I do a little mentoring at one of the local, there's a local school there. I take my DJ stuff and I do a little bit of workshops with the youth. So, you know, helping to get like young people into music or to nurture their kind of creativity.
1: Yeah.
0: Establish bands, give them a platform. That's kind of where I'm at right now. Just trying to keep all that rolling.
1: All right.
0: Yeah.
1: Cool. I got a few questions here. Mm-hmm. We'll add the boys in soon, Anthony and Juan.
0: Yep.
1: Reggae Roots is bringing the sounds and the people together on the 3rd of October. What does reggae and roots music mean to each of you personally?
0: Mm-hmm.
1: And what can the crowd expect on the day?
0: So roots to me, I mean, like the music was always a grassroots sort of movement. Like reggae started as an answer to oppression. It was like people finding their identity after slavery, after so many things.
1: Yeah.
0: So it's baked into the music, the kind of the struggle, the fighting for equality, and just the vibe as well. Like there's lots of other kind of, you know, kind of styles that use a bit of a reggae aesthetic, but like when you say reggae roots, like that's a certain, it's like a culture, you know, it's like a culture around that. And it's the vibe, it's the feeling, it's laid back. It's the message, you know, one love, like let's all get together. You know, there's so much war and division in the world. For me, reggae is about like unity, you know,
1: yeah.
0: It's like, let's put our differences aside and have a good time and make peace. And so that's what it's about. And that's kind of what I tried, why I'm interested in reggae. Like I could be doing any kind of music, but that's really what I promote.
1: Yes.
0: Because it's what I believe in. It's what I listen to. And it's just, yeah, that's the thing I'm into.
1: Oh, too deadly. Thanks, Mike. We're going to add in the boys now. Anthony and Juan, good afternoon.
2: Good afternoon, bro. How are you?
1: Not too bad. Yourself?
2: Not bad, not bad. Enjoying in this beautiful weather these days. Not too hot, not too cold.
1: That's right, eh?
2: Yes, bro.
1: Yes. All right, my question I asked Mike, Reggae Roots is bringing the sounds and the people together on the 3rd of October. What does Reggae Roots music mean to each of you personally, and what can the crowd expect on the day?
2: Reggae Roots, for me personally, the expansion of your heart, the meditation of your mind, the beautiful music that you can dance, forget everything that is happening, and, you know, grow up in community and unity, basically. That's what we are expecting every time we do it. People gather together and listen to some really good music. And the most beautiful gift to be doing this is knowing that the roots music is being given to everyone. Everybody is receiving it with love, appreciation, like always, because reggae is never old.
1: Nice.
3: Beautiful. Had to come after that. reggae rich music. Oh, it means so much to me. It has been my favorite sort of music for probably 30 years. Initially getting drawn into it from dub and the rhythm side of things, and then sort of falling into the melody side of things. It's just everything for me musically, and then doing gigs and where you can take an audience and where we can go with the audience. It's super, super special, and very blessed to have been able to do it for the last 20 years.
1: Nice. To Delhi. So that was Anthony from Kingfisher and Juan. My next question for you guys, you've all got different roles and styles. What happens when you put all that energy together for one big Reggae Roots event?
2: Oh, Anthony, you start this one. I think it's, you know, it's just a crazy positive because there's so many different facets to reggae. So many different styles involved with reggae. So it's beautiful to hear everyone's take, and everyone's got different backgrounds. And so I love these sort of events where there's a common theme, and we're all on the same page together. The audience is on the same page. It's a really strong sort of unified event. So yeah, we can't wait to come up and be a part of it.
0: Absolutely. And we're gonna have a mix of acts on the day, so we're starting off with Billy Dredd, who a lot of people might know from Coranda Roots, from the festival. So he's gonna be doing a vinyl set to start off, so starting off with some reggae vinyls. And then we got Cinnamon Sun, Coranda's own Davey, who is doing he's gonna have a three piece there. So nice. He'll be playing some of his stuff, also quite kind of dubby and dubby kind of reggae, and his own smooth kind of vocals and the whole thing. And then we've got Juan, who you already heard on this call, Icaro. So they'll be playing some of their originals, some covers, little bit of rootsy stuff, little bit of Spanishy stuff. And then of course we've got the main man. We've got Kingfisher finishing off the show, so that's going to be it, and I'll be filling in between.
1: Nice. And you're this one.
0: That's it.
1: Yes, Too Deadly. My third question for you guys: what's one song or artist that first made you fall in love with reggae roots music, and does that influence what you're bringing to the stage on 3rd of October?
0: Who wants to take that one first?
2: Oh wow. I think when I first heard reggae music, roots music, obviously all of us started listening to Bob Marley, I'm pretty sure. But Midnight, Akaibika from the Caribbean. Wow, this guy is mighty God, made flesh. He's a very good artist. I recommend everybody to listen to Midnight, Akaibika. Listen to the Same Boat We. That's my favorite song.
0: Mm.
2: That's what I would recommend before you get ready for Reggae Roots on the 3rd of October.
0: set the mood,
3: yeah,
0: right?
3: I'll concur with that. How I originally got into reggae and dub, well, I originally got into dub. A friend of mine gave me a King Tubby album, and I just rinsed it.
0: Oh, was that your start? Wow.
3: Yeah, sort of changed my whole perspective on music.
0: The Architect.
3: Yeah, and then, then getting into more roots and stuff like that. Midnight was huge. Such a beautiful band. Yeah. We were lucky enough to play with them in Byron about 15 years ago. We supported them.
0: Wow.
2: Oh, my God.
1: That's crazy.
3: Yeah. the gig was, we didn't get paid, and we had to supply all the back line, and we were like, yes, we're in.
2: that's reggae music.
3: Yeah.
0: Do it for the love.
3: And it was like a church service, man. It was just insane. They played for about 3 hours, and yeah, it was so incredible.
0: Nice. I got into Bob Marley first, as most people do, because he was probably the most famous. And what kind of blew me away, I'm from an island as well, so I was just like on this boat, and I had this album which I just bought, I'd never heard it, and I put it in my old CD player, and just this music came out, and I just remember sitting on this boat being like, this is my music. Like, I don't know what I'm listening to right now, but this is it. And everything, the message, the quality of like the instruments, the vocal, the whole thing, like, so it just bowled me over. And then what I got really into was just that what I call the golden era, kind of like early 80s you know, your Johnny Clarks, your Johnny

0: The Osbournes, Barrington Levy, you know, Black Uhuru. Like, there's a whole just, like, encyclopedia of really good artists, all different styles, who really just represented that kind of sound, that Jamaican sound, when it was, like, early roots and then into the dancehall sort of time. And just in Cairns, just since I moved here, you know, we used to go to a friend's house and we'd be jamming. There's lots of reggae there. And that was really the beginning of Reggae Roots, because that's when I met all these guys. That's when the Icaro formed, was from the jams.
1: Sessions, eh?
0: Yeah, just being around all these guys and going, look, there's so much reggae talent here and people love it. And it's like, we need to get it out there. We need to get it to the people. So that was my kind of awakening of like, oh yeah, we can do this. We can put something together and put something, make something out of it. And that's what we've been doing.
1: Yeah. And 9 shows later.
0: Yeah. Still going strong.
1: Yes. Too good.
0: We've got an institution now, you know.
1: Yes. See, starting from a jamming session and then making it something bigger, I think that's a, you know, great concept for the community and the wider community, for people to come together.
0: Absolutely.
1: Yeah.
2: That's true.
1: My next question for you guys, if someone has never been to a Reggae Roots event before, how would you describe the experience, the music, the people, the atmosphere, the culture?
0: Is that one for me?
2: That was for all of us. I think I will describe it as if you want to be surprised, let me surprise you with something that is going to make your soul feel good. And I assure you, you're going to walk out of there like levitating. For sure. That's what I would say.
0: Nice. It's always been a good vibe, like every time we've done that. So first of all, the location, I mean, you know, being on the beach really helps. Some people are like, oh, it's far away. No, it's not that far away. And they add so much atmosphere. So that you can walk across the road anytime, you know, catch a breath, walk on the beach, come back. It's just been, for me, what I've found traveling around the world, I've lived in about 5 countries. Whenever you go to a reggae event, it pulls in the people, you know, it pulls in like the right people. So people who come there, they're not looking to, you know, they're not looking to argue, they're not looking to fight, they're looking to have a good time. They want to chill, they want to relax, they want to connect. So that's what they're coming in with. And it shows in just the event. It's just very peaceful, it's very loving. It's like a mini festival, you know what I mean? Yeah. If you were camped out at a festival, it would be that kind of vibe, except it's like, you know, it's an event right there. And it's good music, lots of variety, good people. It's family friendly. If you want to bring your kids, or if your pet's not going to bite anyone, you can bring your pet as well. You know, it's chill. It's very chill. Yeah.
3: Beautiful. I can't add much to that. I think you're on the money. It's these sort of events just attract the right people, and everyone comes with the right vibe and bring their families, their kids. They're always really special days and really memorable.
1: So true. And, you know, the best thing is Alice Beach. You can just go sit on the beach while listening to the music.
0: Yeah, absolutely. Go for a swim if it's sunny.
1: I think I was at the last one and there was a bonfire across the road.
0: Okay.
1: And Mob was...
0: It wasn't me.
1: Wasn't me? Nah, you good, Mike. Last question. Looking beyond 3rd of October, what's the bigger vision for Reggae Roots? And what would you love to see it grow into for the community and the reggae scene?
0: I'd like Reggae Roots to continue bringing artists together and just, you know, there's so many acts out there who... I would love to include. It's always just a case of like time, money, and just logistics. But if, you know, it was up to me, I'd been fighting everyone, man. But I'm going to see what I can do. I'm very happy that Anthony reached out and we could put this one together. So big honor to have them play on our stage. I'm just going to keep looking to connect with more artists, keep networking, keep bringing bigger acts up here. I feel like Cairns has so much potential for reggae, as in the people here love it. It's the foreign, you know, FNQ vibe is really goes well with that kind of music. every time you walk down the street, you see people wearing Bob Marley shirts, and you know, it's like the love is there. It's just a case of how do we make it happen. Like, just as a promoter, it's just a case of how do I bring that stuff together. But I'd like to keep on doing that, and yeah, seeing how I can support reggae music in Cairns. That's kind of my vision going forward.
1: Thank you, Mike.
3: Yeah, perfect.
1: And that's a big vision, and I think it'll happen in the years to come.
0: Absolutely. Right. And Anthony, would you like to share any of your past experiences in Cairns? You were playing here a couple of times now.
3: Yeah, we've been coming up probably about 15 years. The first time we come up was for Reggae Town.
0: Okay. Was that up at the amphitheater?
1: Or was that at
3: Jabakai? One was at Jabakai?
1: Yeah. That's like yonks ago.
0: Yeah.
1: I was at the first one, 2009.
0: Okay.
1: Yeah.
3: That was the one, bro.
1: Yeah, you were there? Oh, my gosh.
3: Yeah.
0: History.
1: Probably would have walked past you. I didn't even know.
3: We I think it was like about our fifth gig, and we supported Catch a Fire.
1: Dang.
3: Thursday and the Friday in Gold Coast, and then flew up on the Saturday. It's because I had connections with the bookers from previous bands, and
0: nice.
3: Yeah, like we've done heaps of traveling overseas and all around Australia, but there is a really, really strong connection to reggae roots music in Cairns, definitely the strongest in Australia. So whenever we put a tour together, Cairns is at the top of the list, and
0: I'm glad to hear that.
3: Loves it. We always have a blast up north. It's fantastic. Yeah, it's so good.
0: And do you want to tell people about the new single on the way, or it's just launched? Right, it's just dropped.
3: Yeah. So we released our new single, Highly Recommended, last Friday. So we've been back in the studio the last year, and working on an album, and it's all coming together really easy and really, really, really sweet. So we're gonna have some 7-inches available to sell, and we've got like a dub version as well. We're stoked to have some new music out, and we did our first show of the tour on the weekend in Byron Bay, and the set went great, and the new tune was wicked. So we're all flowing really well.
0: Awesome.
1: Too easy. Anthony, how did Kingfisher name come about for the band?
3: And we're actually demoing tunes right at the start, and we've been thinking about names forever. And I suppose anyone that's been in bands, it's very painstaking. and this Kingfisher just came through the window, and we just sort of went, we should call the band Kingfisher, and then sort of laughed it off. And then a couple of months later, I was sort of like, still didn't have anything. And I think Drew, the guitarist, was like, why don't we go with Kingfisher? And we sort of looked at each other and went, let's do it. So,
0: yeah. It's a good name.
1: Nice. I like the twist on the end there with the A.
3: Yeah, it's a bit fresher. Yeah.
1: Icaro.
4: Bro.
1: You got any new songs coming out, bro?
4: Yes, we are in the process of it right now. We have one beautiful song coming soon. We are actually getting more serious about it since we start making more reggae to people once more. So now it's becoming what we once visioned, and it's taking a structure and solid fundamental basis, I would say. And it's coming along. We are working on a new song. The idea is to get a 5-song album very soon so that we can start to also go all around Australian wide territory.
0: Plus lots of gigs. So Juan's just come back from Thursday Island on the weekend. What was the name of the festival?
4: One Island, Many Seas Cultures. A multicultural festival at Thursday Island. It went incredible. I had the pleasure to meet Joy Gaia and his band. What a legend. What a man. His family stood up
2: for all the community, all the original people of this land, and so many fights for the rights. What a legend, that guy, living legend. So I had the pleasure to meet him, had the pleasure to go and see the beautiful blue oceans of TEI. So respect to everyone that comes from the islands up there. What a paradise, what a tropical paradise. It's an amazing place. I recommend everyone to have one time in their lifetime to go there and take a little moment to take it all in. Yeah.
1: Yo, respect. S.O. Bala? Maybe you should make a song going to T.I. Reggae style.
2: I think so. I did something in there up there.
1: Oh, wow.
2: And it probably becomes a song about T.I.
1: Nice. Kingfisher, you been to Thursday Island? Why, Benny?
5: No, we haven't. No. Any promoters out there?
1: Yeah, if he's listening, get Kingfisher up there.
0: Yep. If anyone there's got the link up, he's interested.
1: Nice. All right, before I let you go, I got three silly questions for y'all. Are you ready?
0: I'm ready.
1: All right, number one. Who's most likely to miss their own set because they're too busy eating, and what are they ordering?
0: I'm going to say Juan. No.
1: Juan,
0: he'll be ordering, a burger or something. That's my answer. That's my story, and I'm sticking to it.
2: Well, burger, chips, for sure.
0: Nice coffee.
5: Our trombone player, he loves the feed, and then he gets a little bit snoozy after it, so he'd be the one that I'm keeping an eye on to see if he's around.
0: Keep him on a tight leash.
2: Don't give him food.
1: All right. Question two, if the Reggae Roots stage suddenly turned into a dance-off, who's winning and who should definitely not be allowed to dance?
2: Oh, wow. No one.
5: That'd be me not being able to dance. I hide behind my guitar.
0: I've never seen Anthony dance. Juan's Colombian, so he's a good dancer, you know. I used to b-boy back in the day, but I've lost some moves, so yeah, I don't know. Don't want to hurt myself.
5: Definitely me. I'm the worst dancer.
1: All right, and last one here. You're stranded on a tropical island with one speaker, one song, one member of the crew. Who are you taking? What song are you playing? And who's getting left behind?
0: Only one song.
1: One speaker, one band member.
0: That's
2: I'm sorry, but I'm taking my Cyril. Cyril, if you're listening to me, I'll take you. What song will we play?
0: I'll just take Namai because he can play all the songs, you know.
2: Dembele Fool. Yeah, Bob Marley, for sure. Yeah, I'll take you, Namai, to the islands.
5: Yeah, beautiful, man. Well, my wife's playing keys and melodica, so she's my choice.
1: The right choice, bro.
5: And I'm a massive fan of the New Zealand roots band, Trinity Roots. Probably Homeland and Sea would be the song that we'd play.
1: Nice.
0: This is an impossible question to ask a DJ. You can't say just one song. I mean,
1: multiple
0: songs. I'd take a flare gun with me so I can get out of there, get back to my playlist. But yeah, something by Barrington Levy probably. Yeah. Murderer or something like that.
1: Something you just wake up to and just play.
0: Oh, that's evergreen. I can just I'm humming that one all day sometimes.
1: Too deadly. Mike, thank you for coming in and getting Anthony from Kingfisher and Juan, aka Icaro, on.
0: Thanks for having us.
1: Thank yous.
2: Thank you.
1: And no worries. Looking forward to see you guys on the 3rd of October.
0: Absolutely. Oh, and last thing, you got the giveaway, by the way, for
1: The giveaway, yes.
0: Yeah, we're giving away 3 double passes. So we're going to make a post to all the listeners. We're going to make a post on the Instagram. And all you got to do is just reply. There'll be a question on there and we'll pick 3 people and you'll get two tickets for each of those 3 people. So 6 tickets up for grabs.
1: So you mob, if you're listening, make sure you check out the Instagram page. And what's the tag there, my bro?
0: Mine is Dizza1 and you can put we'll put Ellis Beach Reggae Roots.
1: Reggae Roots, yep.
0: Yeah, hashtag it.
1: So for your chance to win, go to Dizzle One's page and check it out there as well. That's a wrap. Thank you, boys. We're going to go to a Kingfisher song. I hope you enjoy.
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4: Because looking after your sexual health is just part of looking after yourself. 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
5: And here's something a lot of people don't know. STIs like chlamydia, gonorrhea, syphilis don't always come with obvious signs. You can feel completely well and still have one.
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0: Welcome back to the show with your boy, Baller Matty, here on BBM 98.7 FM. And we're coming to you via the National Dennis Radio Service. What a Deadly Track, Kingfisher with Left It. And we also had another one from them as well with Inner Memory and Digging for Fire. Big ups to Mike, a.k.a. Dizzle One, also Juan, a.k.a. Icaro, and Anthony from Kingfisher. Big ups to you, Mob, for coming on the show and yarning about Reggae Roots happening on the 3rd of October. So you, Mob, here in Gimoy, if anybody's coming up this way, make sure you get your tickets for the 3rd of October. Good vibes, live reggae, family-friendly, and it's all happening at Alice Beach. They got Cinnamon Sun, they got Icaro, they got Billy Dredd, Jinnah, Dizzle One, and Sedelli events, so you mob, don't miss out on this one. Kingfisher, a unique blend of roots, reggae, dub, and modern electronic influences. That's a wrap for the show. I'll leave you with this one here from Icaro himself, Jinnah, and Astro Brim. Peace.
1: Yeah, man. Yes, we're there. I see the original, original Rasta man, they are coming from international sound systems. Whoa, we there, I say. Reggae music is expanding at this house. Boom!

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country, you could use language and you could find that person because country talks back. Now, if you don't know that connection between language and country, it makes it very difficult to have that association. Once we are done putting Wagamay language back on

0: Warnings that natural disasters will worsen in Australia without stronger climate action, and media outlets suspend televising the US president after media ban. Hey there, Rhianna Patrick with the NIRS News. It's not a matter of if, but when the next large-scale natural disaster hits Australia. That's been the warning from the Prime Minister, Anthony Albanese, at New York's Climate Week summit. He's warned communities will keep facing repeated trauma from floods and fires unless stronger action is taken on the climate crisis. Mr. Albanese says leaders can no longer rely on the resilience of everyday Australians and emergency responders alone. The PM's pointed to the recent record-breaking heat in Europe and a potential summer of extreme conditions in Australia driven by El Nino. Mr. Albanese says the world can't afford to be frozen in time while it keeps warming. The double murder trial of a police officer accused of killing his ex and the man's new partner has continued today in the New South Wales Supreme Court. Beau Lamar Condon pleaded not guilty to murdering Jesse Baird and Luke Davies in February 2024. His barrister, John Stratton SC, has told the court today the 31-year-old never planned to kill or cause harm to anyone at the house. The defence says Lamar Condon entered Mr. Baird's Paddington house with a key he'd previously been given, not one he'd stolen or copied secretly. The 31-year-old disguised himself as an Uber Eats driver because he didn't want to be recognised while collecting some of his belongings. Mr. Stratton says there was no dispute that Lamar Condon was carrying his gun because he wasn't allowed to leave it unattended in his car as per New South Wales police protocol. The trial is continuing in the New South Wales Supreme Court. To news overseas, and leading US broadcasters have suspended televised coverage of the US president after three media outlets were banned from the White House. CNN, MS Now, and Politico were blocked from the White House over the weekend. They're now taking legal action against the US president, accusing him of a direct assault on constitutional free speech rights. CNN is the dedicated network to provide full coverage of the president, which is then distributed to the other media outlets, ABC America, CBS, Fox News, and NBC. Donald Trump has often complained about the media not covering him more positively and has accused outlets of writing fiction and lies. Since the ban, the White House has filmed Mr. Trump opening a new helipad and put it on its YouTube channel. The problem is the video has no audio as it's normally supplied by CNN. To news back here, and a young koala rescued in northern New South Wales has sparked a wave of community action. It's been a year since little Wadigo was nursed back to health and released after he was found at the bottom of a cliff near Byron Bay. Conservationists, traditional owners, and local businesses have now completed a tree planting project to restore his habitat. Arakwal Bundjalung man and National Parks ranger Norm Graham says the trees will be crucial for the future of local koalas.
1: For us to not have koalas around, it's a real, I guess, a blight on the future of all species. That if we can't protect the koala, you know, what other important species for us as well as other people, other mobs, are going to go on extinct in country.
0: To sport, and a ruling earlier this year could set a precedent for Lachie Neale's appeal against a one-match ban at the AFL tribunal today. Neale will miss Saturday's grand final against Fremantle if he can't get his penalty for striking downgraded to a fine. Collingwood veteran Scott Pendlebury avoided the first suspension of his career when he had his rough conduct charge reduced to a fine in March. NIRS AFL commentator and three times AFL Premiership winner Chris Johnson has told AAA Neale's clean record should work to his advantage.
2: He has never been suspended before. He's a dual Brownlow medalist. So if we go back to Scott Pendlebury's incident that he got away, got off as well. So I think everyone's saying that, you can get off these things.
0: And that's the latest NIRS news. You can follow us on Instagram, LinkedIn, and Facebook. Got news in your community you want to let us know about? Then drop us an email at news@nirs.org.au.
3: 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I'm a Noongar man.
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11: I don't regret that we took the question to the people about Indigenous recognition and having a say about our matters, you know, decisions that are made about us. So I think it was an important discussion for Australia to have.

0: The result was a huge blow for many First Nations people, but for Thomas Mayo, it hit a little bit harder. In the years leading up to the vote, Thomas was travelling the nation, campaigning and talking with people about the Uluru Statement from the heart. He'd really put his heart and soul into it and had become the face of the campaign. Almost 3 years on, Thomas has learnt a lot about hope, heartbreak, and what it means to keep moving forward. He joined me to reflect on how he went from a wharfie to a justice advocate. This is my conversation with Thomas Mayo. Thomas Mayo, it's so lovely to have you on Speaking Out.
1: Thank you, Larissa.
0: I'd love to just start by getting a bit of a sketch of what it was like for you growing up, where you grew up, and who were the people who really influenced your outlook on life?
1: Yeah, I think I had a great childhood. With ups and downs and challenges, but certainly lots of love and lots of fun as well. I loved fishing and hunting with my dad. That was something that was really special to me. I played rugby league and loved the camaraderie of that. And I was just a quiet kid, just got on and did my best.
0: You've become a great advocate, somebody who's known for particularly their advocacy around social justice and reform. Where did the seeds of that come from, this instinct you had for right and wrong and wanting to do something about it?
1: Well, I gave the Nelson Mandela lecture for the Hawke Centre a few months ago, and I had to think about this, and one of the things I came up with was in my teenage years, all I listened to was Bob Marley. I didn't listen to any other music for a long time. So maybe that had an effect. I can't see how you can not be a social justice warrior if all you've listened to is Bob Marley for a long time. But I don't know. I think it was also partly, the way that I felt somewhat repressed. My father was quite a figure in my life that I was often treated unfair. He was that sort of fellow. He wouldn't say he loved me or anything like that directly. He demonstrated it in how he acted, but at the same time, he was very harsh. So I've wondered if that's part of the reason as well. But also the journey through work. My first job out of school when I was 17 was on the wharves. I was on the wharves when the 1998 Patrick's dispute happened, and I saw that as a real injustice, the way that my fellow wharfies, workers, were ripped from their livelihoods in the middle of the night. And I saw that struggle. And then I also learnt how the union, the Maritime Union of Australia, my union, waterside workers and seafarers, but also trade unions in general across Australian history, have done a lot for social justice, and all of that influenced me, I think, in what I'm still doing today.
0: I wanted to dig into that bit of your background a little bit more, because for people who saw you emerge as part of the constitutional reform campaign would not have known how much of the hard yards you'd done during your decades working as a wharfie in Darwin and Sydney. How do you reflect on how that time in your life shaped you?
1: Well, it was as simple as the first time I found that some pay was missing in my pay packet, and I didn't have to take the ball up myself. I just went to the old Dello and he took the ball up, and next thing I knew I had the money in my pocket. To safety issues where, it's a dangerous job on the wharf, and it can be unless you're strong enough to resist the boss pushing you sometimes and pushing you beyond what's reasonably safe. So then just walking off the job with my fellow workers until something was fixed and safe again, just small things like that built up my understanding before even the Patrick's dispute. But I also remember, we would have regular meetings and we would be talking about more than our own wages and conditions. We'd be talking about whatever struggle that was going on for others, whether it was about refugees being treated poorly, whether it was about policies that affect, the broader working class, and whether it was about peace. A strong peace agenda is what the MUA has, because our wharfies step onto ships and see how workers from other countries that are exploited, how they're treated, and our seafarers have traditionally sailed throughout the world.

0: world, saw the conflicts and the way some peoples are treated, and being vulnerable themselves when there's war on and they're on defenceless merchant ships. So that was a great education as well throughout that time, just listening to them old fellas have those debates. And I remember also before the Patrick's dispute discussing the droughts that were affecting Australian farmers. It was one of the reasons I was so shocked as a young bloke when the National Farmers Federation were part of the military-like insurrection of dragging us away from our jobs when we'd done a tarpaulin muster, as they called it in them days, you know, chucked money into the hat to help them out. So, yeah, it's a broad education that I got politically on the wharf.
1: I should note you were the Assistant National Secretary of the Maritime Union of Australia for a period of time, so you were really in there. You did mention the fact that the union movement, and particularly maritime union, has a long history in the Indigenous rights area, particularly around wages. And I wondered if you could share a couple of reflections about that history for people who might not be aware that this is something that has a long tradition within this union.
0: Yeah, I'm still Assistant National Secretary of the union, and I'm elected into that position. And it's a long, proud history. You know, fellows that I worked with that had, you know, that were in their late 60s and early 70s when I started on the wharf, that had taken supplies down to the Gurindji mob. You know, I learnt as a Torres Strait Islander, actually, this year is the 90th anniversary of the maritime strike, where in 1936, Torres Strait Islanders refused to man the pearling luggers because they were only paid in rations, similar to the Gurindji mob back in them days. And went on strike for better conditions, but also for better autonomy of governance on their islands. But they'd sailed on merchant ships as well from time to time, and mixed with the unions and all of these things. It's not just the MUA. I think the Australian trade union movement has been vital to so much that we take for granted. Indigenous rights wouldn't be as they are if it wasn't for unions getting behind it. You know, the employment standards that people have that take for granted, like, you know, annual leave and sick leave, and these days, most recently, maternity leave and domestic violence leave, you know, superannuation, on the list goes, things that unions, workers have sacrificed, and when I say sacrificed, they had to go to strike on strike to achieve these things, and they weren't paid when they were on strike, but they had the foresight, especially when you think of things like superannuation, because them old fellas that went on strike didn't get the same benefit that we will that came after them from what they fought for. You know, the opportunity to retire with dignity without relying on the government. It has been so important to everything. And as a black fella, I always try and help black fellas understand, other mob, that unions have been important to our struggle, and we should support them.
1: It has been a wonderful advocate for our issues in a range of ways, and perhaps an under-recorded history in some ways. You'd be pleased to know every time I go on a holiday, my mother reminds me I've got the unions to thank for that. One of the things that, of course, you've become known for is your advocacy around constitutional recognition. How did that issue sort of come to you, and, you know, what was it about it that you thought that this was something that you really wanted to put so much energy into it? Was it something that had always been on your radar, or how was it that you got to be so involved with it?
0: It wasn't always on my radar. I became a union delegate after the Patrick's dispute, became an organiser after 16 years on the wharf, and started to, you know, organise more broadly, not just on the wharf, but for seafarers and divers and others, and learnt about leadership. And when there was what I felt like there was a gap in organising protest for some of the awful things that were going on, like the treatment of our youth in detention and cuts to, you know, the budget for important Indigenous services in communities, that, that led to me getting more active on the streets for our mob. The constitutional recognition came about for me when I was trying to find how we could do things better, because I felt like our wheels were spinning. We weren't getting any accountability for the decisions that were being made by politicians that knew they were doing harm. So I was trying to find a way to do something about that as part of a movement. And that's when I got involved in the campaign that led to the referendum.
1: What are the reflections you can share with us about the campaign itself, since you were so involved and so central? And of course, it's been a bit of time now when you look back on it. But in terms of how the campaign went and the experience of it, what reflections can you share with us about that time?
0: Well, I think firstly, on a personal level, I learned a lot about leadership in that time. You know, when you're part of a peer group and you're an activist, and sometimes, you know, it's kind of, you're fighting for something general, and it's easier than nailing down to the detail about how you actually make change. And, you know, I think this is important advice, I think, for young leaders that are finding their way. I think sometimes you just got to pick your line, you know. You've got to decide what you care about, but you've also got to decide if you really want to make change. How do you learn the lessons of what has been tried and failed, what has succeeded, also being realistic about the world as it is. All those types of things. And I'm not saying that you'll get it right every time, because, you know, the referendum didn't succeed. So arguably you could say, some people might argue it was the wrong thing to try to do. I wouldn't agree with that. And I can tell you why, if you like. But it's a difficult thing in leadership that you'll always make enemies. And if you're not making enemies, then, you know, I don't think that you're really challenging yourself and trying to make change in a genuine way, if you know what I mean. It's a bit hard to explain, but was something I learned.
1: I think there's a lot of truth in that. If you're not making enemies, you're probably not shaking the tree. And I think people would be interested to hear your reflections on why you considered that you consider now that it was a good thing to do.
0: Yeah, I think just a bit more about that. I mean, firstly, you know, there was the debates that we had to have internally with mob, you know, and all of that sort of push and shove, I suppose, of policy. That's a hard thing to do. And then there was the, you know, going out to the broader public. And when the referendum came on, the floodgates were open and all sorts of racism and vitriol was poured, not just on me, but, you know, anyone that really spoke up and spoke their truth about what it was about, you know. So that's the sort of thing that can deter people, I think. When I talk about there always being enemies, just being aware of their tactics, you know. So during the referendum, they were really trying to intimidate anybody that was making a difference in moving people. That was a tactic that was used very effectively. And sadly, the No campaign never packed up that infrastructure. They've got groups of people that continue to pile on to anything decent. The culture wars have ramped up. And I think it's a really important thing to our democracy today. And that's why a lot of my work now focuses on democracy and protecting it. You know, it is a sustained attack, I think, on decency, on people knowing what the truth is. There's still a lot of purposeful confusion and fear-mongering going on, and we've got to resist that, I think. I don't regret that we took the question to the people about Indigenous recognition and having a say about our matters, you know, decisions that are made about us. So I think it was an important discussion for Australia to have. The decision to see it through was one based on, I think that there had been a lot of truth-telling already done. There was indications through polling that Australians were ready. There was, you know, from in 2017 when the Uluru Statement came out, there was around 49% support for the reform. And then by 2019, it was up over 60% consistent till late 2022. And there's an observation that I share with people about what caused the failure of the referendum, and that is that in the time from 2017 to late 2022, doing a lot of work taking the Uluru Statement to the people and advocating for this and using social media, on social media, and people wouldn't believe this with how what a cesspit it can be today, but there was hardly any racism or vitriol directed at myself or other Indigenous leaders advocating for it in that time. But when the Nationals and then the Coalition went against it early in 2023, so from the point the Nationals went against it without even waiting for the question to be known or what would be inserted into the Constitution, the floodgates just opened. And it was a real pile on. It was like they gave permission to people to bring out their darkest thoughts and racism, and that's when those tactics began. Now, I still don't regret that we did it, because that's the way politics is now, unfortunately, and I think the government needs to do something about accountability for people that are just seeking to harm others and to influence our democracy in such a way that that stifles our democracy, really. The reason why I think it had to be done is because, firstly, it forced Australia to have a discussion at the kitchen table. You know, Australians that had never talked about Indigenous rights or anything, it forced them to have that discussion and to have a think about it. And I think that's a big chunk of truth-telling that was done throughout that. The second reason is that we had to take the opportunity, because we didn't know when the stars would align like that again. We had a Prime Minister that was prepared to listen, one that thought that it could succeed and had the courage to put it to the people. We had the consensus at Uluru. A majority of mob supported it, and we saw that in the result, and that's why we just had to run for it, you know. And I do believe that we will achieve what was sought in 2023 one day, and I believe that because young Australians voted yes, 18 to 24-year-old, over 60%, and mob voted for it overwhelmingly, and we know that we're always told no before we achieve yes.
1: You put so much heart into the campaign. I remember seeing you at various parts of the country. You were doing book festivals, literary festivals. You were doing all sorts of campaign activities, and you would give sort of beautiful reflection piece, sort of from the heart statement that you would give as part of that. And I just wondered if you could reflect on what that time was like for you personally, in terms of the amount of energy you put into it and what you learnt about yourself during that time.
0: I learnt that I have a lot of resilience. It takes a lot for me to stress out. You know, I'm pretty calm, and people always comment on that. It was really hard, you know. It was because in 2017, when the Uluru Statement came out, and it's the 10th anniversary next year, actually, of the Uluru Statement. But when it came out, there was this sort of moment of, you know, attention to this thing. And then, you know, as things do, it died off, and then there was a political impasse. Turnbull didn't support it. We had all sorts of things being said that weren't true about what happened at Uluru. And so in all of that, you know, I just, with the support of the union, they seconded me to the movement. Just started to do my best to tell people about it, you know, and to try and get them interested and motivated to support one reform that, you know, we thought was very possible. And that's, you know, what I was talking about earlier about, you know, choosing something that you think is right and just and achievable, and then being willing to fight for it. And that's really just what I did. For 5 years, up until Albo announced that it would go to a referendum, I didn't rest. I hardly rested. I took the statement around for 2 years. I continued on without it, just doing everything I could. I started writing books because of the campaign. And all along, it was just because I thought, you know, it was an opportunity that couldn't be missed for our people. It was also, just reflecting now, Larissa, I don't think I've talked about this before, but it was also a great privilege, you know. What an opportunity, because it was something that I really believed in, something that I believed was possible, something that I thought Australians would support. And, you know, since the referendum and since that moment, it's so much harder. We're back to where we were before the Uluru Statement, I think. You know, a bit of a rabble, all of us doing our best, but not one thing to really focus on and try and achieve. And I think that time will come again, as I said. But in the meantime, we've got to take every win that we can and continue to try and bring people with us, because it's just a terrible situation out there still. You know, the gap continues to widen. We're demonised more than ever. It's like we've gone back decades since the referendum.
1: I was going to ask you, I want to get on to the books in a minute, but I guess I was going to ask you that question about what lessons should we take from the experience. And my other question was going to be where you think we are now in terms of a national conversation.
0: I don't think we're in a good place now. I'd be naive and, you know, just not looking at the reality if I said other. Like I said, the No campaign didn't pack up their infrastructure of intimidation and fear-mongering and causing confusion. That continues. I ask people, though, now to take a step back from the picture and look at the full landscape. I think we're an easy target as Indigenous people in this country. We've always been the easiest target because of the stereotypes and lies that have had to be said about us for a long time to, you know, to assuage the guilt of white Australia for what they did to us. But we're one of any target that the right wing, these billionaires that are protecting, you know, their ability to have ridiculous wealth, you know, that's what's at play here, you know. So the bigger picture is we're part of all of that, you know, and I think that's something to learn. I ask people to consider that, especially when they're having their emotions played at on social media, to try and get them to think that their neighbour is their enemy, and that any difference is something to be fearful of.
1: You're listening to Speaking Out, and my guest today is Thomas Mayo. Together we've been discussing the state of the nation after the fallout from the Voice referendum. I'll bring you more of my conversation with Thomas shortly, but first this is Wemba Wemba Man Philly with his cover of Bob Marley's Three Little Birds.

for the color of my skin, all you should see is another human being. Now with that in mind, don't you think we should all be treated equal? But I'm so clear with my thoughts sometimes that they must be see-through. See, I'm just trying to reach you and hopefully teach you. This is my attempt of planting an idea in your mind, so then you can help the next person that may seem a little blind. See, I feel an MC like me has the key to unlock closed minds. And all that will happen in due time. So until then, just shine. And remember, everything's gonna be alright.

0: Three Little Birds there from Aboriginal rapper Philly. Growing up, author and justice advocate Thomas Mayer was a Bob Marley fanatic, so it felt like a very fitting choice.
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0: Here on Speaking Out, Thomas Mayer has been discussing how he went from working on the wharves to becoming an elected official and the Assistant National Secretary of the Maritime Union of Australia, before eventually travelling the nation, campaigning and talking with people about the Uluru Statement from the Heart. And it was through Thomas's advocacy that he ended up writing his first of seven books. Published in 2019, that debut book was called Finding the Heart of the Nation. And it was an invitation to all Australians to hear from the ordinary but extraordinary voices of our people they normally wouldn't hear.
3: Yeah, I'd been on the road for 6 months with a statement. I had these photos of people interacting with it, and I thought, wouldn't it be a great thing for people to see this? So I called Marcia Langton and said, what do you reckon? And she hooked me up with a publisher, and away I went. Writing is part of my life now. It's what I do in my spare time, and it's just a great way not only to communicate with others and to share information, to do truth telling, to put forward different points of view, but it's also a great way, I find, to analyse your own thoughts and beliefs. And to understand, you know, because when you've got to put it on paper, when you've got to put it out there and publish it, you've got to be able to stand by it. And it's not that, you know, you don't end up, doing some things that aren't exactly right as you learn and all that. But, it's a great process of understanding. You're an author yourself. Do you find it the same, Larissa?
0: I do. There's always that anxiety when the book comes out, especially because writing's such a, you know, for me, it's such a, a insular process. It's just you and the paper and the words. I write on paper. I'm an old-fashioned girl. but, you know, there is that thing about it being quite a solo thing as opposed to, you know, say filmmaking where there's a whole team of you.
3: Yeah.
0: And there's always that anxiety. I find that I get the anxiety when I send it to the publisher, and then by the time it comes out into the world, I'm like, oh, what did I write?
3: Yeah, and do you get this anticlimax sort of thing as well? Like you do all this work and you put all your heart and mind into it, and then, you know, I'm sure it's different for people that do, you know, classics that are great hits straight away, but you have this sort of quiet then, and you're wondering if people are reading it or what they think.
0: I have exactly the same. I've got a book coming out in November, and I'm just thinking, who would want to read it? So, which is not what the publisher wants you to say. Your first book, which we've just been talking about, Finding the Heart of the Nation, The Journey of the Uluru Statement Towards the Voice, Treaty and Truth, also came out as a children's edition. So I just wanted to note that, because you really were taking the material to different audiences, and I wondered what it was like doing that edition.
3: Yeah, Finding Our Heart, that one is called, and I think it's been the most successful book. Black Douglas did the illustrations, and he went on to win the Archbold. Maybe it was his illustrations that really helped the book pop. But I love doing children's books, so I've done three. I've got another one coming out probably in March next year. And I just love reading to kids. I love watching their faces as I learn. I love the silly questions, you know, from the little ones, and seeing the minds sort of ticking over and processing things for the slightly older kids, and all the great things that they come up with, you know, because they really they take you by surprise, I think. Like year fours especially, So Finding Our Heart, it was my first children's book. I think I'm qualified to write children's books because I've got five kids. Maybe that's why they do so well.
0: If that doesn't qualify you, I don't know what does.
3: Yeah, but the Torres Strait Island one that I did with Margabala, I've really enjoyed the feedback from that one as well. It was something that was needed. There was nothing really for kids about the Torres Strait Islander flag, and that's a proud work too.
0: I should just also note, because I do want to talk about Dear Son, which has just come out with a second edition, but you also published a book in 2024, Always Was, Always Will Be, which was a reflection on where we were. What were some of the things that you wanted to explore in that book, or the messages that you had for your readers?
3: Yeah, it was. I wrote something straight away after the referendum, an article for the Saturday paper, because I, you know, I'd committed to do that, and you know, it was part of my own sort of analysing and what had gone on, and dusting myself off, you know, as writing does. But then I had a couple of months off and started to write Always Was, Always Will Be, because I just realised from observing, you know, the national discussion and from private conversations after the referendum that people were really struggling to pick themselves up after that. It was just devastation. And I thought, it was incumbent on me as a leader in the campaign through all that time to put something together. And Always Was, Always Will Be isn't about the referendum. It's about continuing to fight for justice and recognition. And it starts with hope, and has a long section on history that I hope will be useful for people that want to give, you know, to their uncle or something that might be a bit inappropriate and not understand things. So it's written in a way that I hope that will help people in that way, and then just offers a way forward.
0: I think that's actually, just want to reflect on that. I think that's one of the things I very much like about the way you engage with the rights movement, about really taking time to educate a broad audience so that they can then become advocates at the same time. And that was a book that very much did that. Dear Son is another book that you've put together, a beautiful book that really challenges stereotypes about First Nations masculinity and fatherhood. It's a very inspirational work. What drew you to put this book together? Tell us a little bit about the seed of this idea of this book and how you approached it.
3: Well, for the same reason I've written all my other books, and as you mentioned, you know, in my advocacy I try to take the time to help people to understand. And I do that because I genuinely believe that most of Australians are just good people that might struggle with all of the things that are flooding their screens and, you know, and the prejudice that and stereotypes that continues to be out there, you know, misinformation, you could call it, as well. So, you know, it's important to take that time, I think. I think it's important to our democracy to have that faith in each other, that people can be moved. And you also learn through making that effort, and I hope the listeners, you know, are part of this movement to reach out to others and help them to understand things and to see the truth through all the lies that are pushed on people these days. But you start to learn where not to waste your time and the people to take more time with, you know, and that's an important thing for all of us to practice, I think, to create a better future for all of our children. And Dear Son, you know, that was the same sort of thing. I saw the stereotypes about Indigenous men. You know, I saw the racist cartoons published in The Australian. The Northern Territory intervention was still very much on my mind because of the damage that, you know, that policy was continuing to do, you know, almost a decade on. And I felt that through a letter to my son, that I could communicate something really special and that should be celebrated, and that is the love that Indigenous fathers do have for their sons, the challenges that they face, the things that we can be honest about that we need to improve, like all men should be doing in this day and age. That's what Dear Son is really about.
0: It was also turned into a successful stage adaptation. I saw it at Sydney Festival and I absolutely loved it, and I loved how they'd taken the letters in your book and turned it into, you know, a really cohesive, wonderful, quite joyous but very poignant encapsulation of the themes that are in your book. How did you feel that somebody wanted to take that iteration of your work, and what did it feel like to see it on the stage?
3: Oh, I remember the call. It was, I forget his name now, from South Australian Theatre. He was working there at the time. And he said, Isaac Drandick, a brother, Noongar brother, who works at the Queensland Theatre, and John Harvey, a Torres Strait Islander, to adapt it. So it was just like, wow, you know, how were they going to do this, actually, was how I was thinking, because, you know, the book has, I think it's 14 letters in it. They did the right thing and asked me how I thought it should be done, but I was like, you guys are the professionals, you know. And they did a brilliant job. It's such a beautiful play, and 12, you know, contributors and myself, they've represented each of our stories, you know, in this one theatre show, and it was a highlight of my life, I think, to be sitting in that theatre. And, you know, Aaron Pedersen, you know, great Indigenous actor, he played out my part, which was right at the beginning there. And oh, I could tell you about the goosebumps, the tears, you know, holding my son's hand as an adult for what I'd written to him, you know, some time ago. It was really special.
0: Yes, it was lovely to see Aaron on the stage again. But I guess it was such a testament that the themes through the book resonated so deeply, but also that it was a really timely injection into the conversation, as you said, just exploring what it does mean to be an Aboriginal man and to counter the negative stereotypes. So it's not surprising now. I mean, I think one of my excuses for getting you on the show, I love talking to you and love your work, but the excuse was the second edition of Dear Son. That's a testament to how well the book's gone. How do you feel about the second edition?
3: So I've invited for the second edition, and we did it because the play came out, and a lot of people wanted the book when they saw the play, and the publisher, Hardy Grant, were great and just gave me the space to do this. So I invited, 7 other authors. So there's 7 more letter writers in this new edition, including Jimmy Barney and Dane Simpson, Kobe D, the rapper. And, you know, one of the really special things about Dear Son was the opportunity to work with these fellas and, you know, as they wrote their letters, to draw out more of their sort of the stuff that they might have had locked away, or, you know, to help them to be vulnerable in these letters. Working with them fellas was really good. And I think maybe this is something that, you know, I say to people to think about doing, you know, just even if you never publish it, as we've been talking about in this interview, Larissa, writing can really help you process things, and I hope people take inspiration from the book in that way.
0: This is one of those perfect books where we could talk about the themes and the wonderful people that are in there, but actually hearing something from the book, reading from the book, will really bring it to life for people. So can you share a bit of the book with us through a reading?
3: Yeah, I'll do that. I'll read the book is bookended with a long letter to my son, and then I say to him in that letter, and this is when I decided to invite the other fellas when I was writing the first edition, to consider other people's perspectives, and that's why I went on to make it a book with other people's letters to their sons or fathers. But the book ends with a letter to my dad, and it explains something, I guess, about how my upbringing, which we started this interview with, and my feelings and the challenges that he faced and we overcome as Indigenous dads, and the things that we should celebrate. So this is it. Dear Dad, when I announced I would become a writer, you said you wouldn't read my books. I wasn't hurt. Instead, I was emboldened. You have always demanded that I mustn't talk about you to anyone, how you've managed to survive and provide. But here, in this letter, Dad, your modesty will be outdone by my pride. And why shouldn't a son be proud of his father? You've overcome so much. You came from Waibin, Thursday Island, in apartheid Queensland as a young man with nothing. You built a home with your own hands, even though you didn't have any qualifications as a builder. You and Mum did this on one meagre income, using aptitude, commitment, and ultimately, your love for your children. You taught me to hunt and fish on the reefs and to cook as Torres Strait Islander men do. You taught me good values and discipline. You taught me to always work hard. I have learnt that although your quick temper felt harsh, from your perspective, being hard on me was necessary. You were preparing me for a world that would not love me like you do. You figured that a foot up the backside at home was better than me putting a foot wrong outside, where making a poor decision could land me in prison or perhaps 6 foot under the ground. I have idolised you, and with age, I have learnt to follow where you shine the light without walking in your shadows. I am educated, patient, and generous because of you. I am imperfect like you, and with as many of your lessons as I could gather, I have written a letter to your grandson, a letter to teach him how to be a better dad than we were, and how good would that be? For we are Indigenous fathers and we care for our children. We have loved, nurtured and provided for them. We've protected them and taught them how to survive and be proud of their culture. We have done as your father did and his father and so on for generations that go back tens of thousands of years. We were the first builders, craftsmen, storytellers, artists, fishermen, hunters, scientists, inventors, explorers, farmers, engineers, warriors and healers. We were not conquerors of each other's lands. We did not strangle Mother Earth. We were her protectors. We are still all these things and so much more. We are a continuum of proud Aboriginal and Torres Strait Islander men, the fathers of the longest surviving culture on Earth. And now, Dad, as your hard exterior becomes brittle with age, I feel you. As dusk reaches your eyes, eyes that were too bright to look upon in my youth, I see you. I understand you, Dad. I love you. I will always be your dear son, Thomas.
0: Oh, Thomas, so beautiful. Thank you so much. And actually, thank you for your words. Thank you for your advocacy. Thank you for your commitment. Thank you for your wisdom. And thank you so much for spending some time with us on Speaking Out.
3: Thank you, Larissa.
0: Thomas Mayo, they're showing us that sometimes the words First Nations men have to their sons are stronger than the stereotypes that are written for them. I hope you enjoyed listening to Thomas Mayo. And just a quick reminder that if you do love Dear Son, like I do, you might like to vote for it in Radio National's Top 100 Books. 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
0: Starting back in 1991, Speaking Out has been sharing the stories, music and voices of blackfellas for 35 years. 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
8: You know, there's something pretty special about hearing a blackfella on the radio. Someone talking about our community, our music, our politics and our lives. Someone who gets it, and you might be sitting there listening, thinking, oh, deadly, that's our mob on the radio. But for many Aboriginal and Torres Strait Islander people, hearing us on air wasn't always a given. For a long time, other people were doing the talking. Other people were deciding which stories mattered and how our communities should be represented. So our mob started creating our own spaces to speak. And radio became one of those spaces.
7: And I mean, who should control Aboriginal culture? It should be Aboriginal people. And who can best do it? It's Aboriginal people. So that's what we're trying to do. We want to make the kids see that at the end of education, at the end of going to school, there's going to be something for them to go forward to.
8: Today, we're heading to Redfern in Sydney. Now, if you know Redfern, you'll know it's got a pretty special place in Aboriginal history. It's a place of community, activism, music, politics, and culture. And back in the 1980s, Aboriginal people in the area were building something of their own, Radio Redfern.
9: It was quite funny, actually, because Sydney, in fact, was the first place to have an Aboriginal broadcaster and was, you know, getting close to being the last capital city that didn't have a licence. Brisbane, Alice Springs, Broome, you know, all these places had, Perth had Aboriginal radio licences, but here we had the biggest Aboriginal and Torres Strait Islander population. It was the hub of Aboriginal affairs in the whole nation, and yet there was nothing giving out Aboriginal news and views. So it was with that sort of thinking in mind, I think, you know, that we set about trying to set it up.
8: And we weren't just making the programs. We were telling our stories, supporting Aboriginal musicians and creating opportunities for our people in media.
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8: 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And lucky for us, the ABC archives have a great record of that journey. Back in 2009, Message Stick explored the development of the station in an episode called Too Live, Too Deadly. So we're going to let the archive do the talking now. And just a warning that it does contain the names and voices of people who have died.
13: It was a real community centre, a real community place. And some of the people that came through there, Frances Little, fairly well known, daughter of Jimmy Little, was one of our women broadcasters. Linda Burney, one of our women broadcasters. Our
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15: All the blackfellas that I knew at the time was really staunch and solid and, you know, for their, they were in land rights, they were political, you know, activists, black activists, and they wanted to put their point across the airwaves.
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13: There were some really good community-minded people that were there learning these new skills and then committing themselves to shifts. I mean, I think the longest shift I did in there was something like 10 hours. Started at midnight on a Friday night and we kept on going until 10 o'clock the next morning. They were some of the challenges.
8: Earlier this year, program manager Gavin Ivey reflected on the legacy of the station.
16: I've been involved with Koori Radio for off and on, maybe 25 years. Started as a volunteer. So I was at NASA Dance College and I was living on the same street as Koori Radio at the time on Edward Street. And I was doing an assignment for NASA Dance College and we were using typewriters back in the day. So I went to Koori Radio because I knew they had a typewriter. I said, oh, can I do my assignment? And at the time, the founder, Kathy Craigie, said, sure, you can come up and use a typewriter and you can learn how to broadcast as well. So ever since then, that's what, I mean, Koori Radio has been about. It's been about inviting communities in, individuals, training and getting people on air. From the get-go, it's been very grassroots, very community-grounded, in the sense of like coming from a terrace in community to coming to this custom built premises now, which has got everything a community broadcaster needs. Mm. It's always been a process of people actually stepping in and working together to bring a vision to life, but always with community input, community voices and community passion and everything that comes with it. So a lot of stories, a lot of ups and downs, which are really beautiful, because I think that's community as well, like having these conversations with community, with mob from all around Australia who are based in Sydney, but also, you know, family that come from every part of Australia. But one thing as well, Koorie Radio has always been adamant with and been so welcoming is with other First Nations communities. Mm. So Aboriginal, of course, Torres Strait Islander, our Pacifica family within Sydney and also the Pacific Islands, Maori, South American, African, Caribbean, West Indian, basically everywhere.
8: Oh, deadly stuff. It's a reminder of what happens when our mob create their own space to speak, share, and connect. And it's a story that matters to all of us. Because when communities have opportunity to tell their own stories, everybody gets to hear something new. I'm Tasha James. This has been Flash Black.
0: That was Flash Black. That's the show for now. Join us again next time for more stories from across Indigenous Australia. Speaking Out is produced by Janaea Gibbs-Muir and Sajan Stowe. Our senior producer is Jay McAllister. And as always, you can find us on social media via ABC Indigenous or on ABC Listen, along with our Titter Show Away, hosted by the fabulous Rudy Bremer. This week, Rudy speaks with Professor Henrietta Marie. She's a Yidinji woman and an advocate for the cultural rights of Indigenous peoples, both nationally and internationally. Quite frankly, I think she's a national treasure, so you won't want to miss out on that one. I'm Larissa Berendt, and this is Speaking Out.

0: The Prime Minister fronts Climate Week Summit in New York, and New York Mayor enters the chat about media being banned from the White House. Hi, Rhianna Patrick with the NIRS News. A group of former defence leaders says Australia can't credibly preach climate leadership overseas while expanding coal and gas projects at home. It comes as Prime Minister Anthony Albanese has warned world leaders in New York that repeated natural disasters will worsen without stronger climate action. Former Defence Force Chief Chris Barry says if climate security really is national security, the federal government needs to show its plan. Mr. Barry says there's no clear climate security framework in place. Mr. Albanese's speech has leaned heavily on Australia's Pacific climate credentials as part of the country's bid for a UN Security Council seat. The double murder trial of a former police officer accused of killing his ex and the man's new partner is continuing in the New South Wales Supreme Court today. Beau Lamar Condon pleaded not guilty to murdering Jesse Baird and Luke Davies in their Paddington home in February 2024. His barrister, John Stratton SC, has told the court today the 31-year-old will argue self-defence for killing the two men. Lamar Condon says Mr. Baird was shot accidentally with his police-issued gun. The jury was told the gun, which was flung across the room, was picked up by Mr. Davies. Lamar Condon says he grabbed Mr. Davies by the arm. During a struggle, Lamar Condon says Mr. Davies pulled the trigger and shot himself. The prosecution told the court yesterday the former police officer was obsessed with Mr. Baird and had started plotting his murder. To news overseas, and White House media outlets banned by the US president are welcome at a New York City meeting. That's the message from the New York Mayor, Zoran Mamdani.
1: Yeah, I told the president that we're going to have all of the members of the press here on the lawn, and that is something that I believe in is everyone, no matter the opinion or the critique, that we engage.
0: That's Mr. Mamdani there after a meeting with Donald Trump ahead of the UN General Assembly meeting tomorrow, US time. On Friday, President Trump blocked White House access to media outlets CNN, MS Now and Politico. They've since launched legal action, while five other media networks have suspended televising President Trump in solidarity with them. To news back home, and smart glasses will be banned in all Western Australian public schools. It means staff, parents, students, carers and even contractors will be forbidden from wearing them or keeping the devices on school premises from term 4 onwards. It's the nation's strictest ban on smart glasses in public schools. The WA Education Minister says smart glasses might look cool, but there's no place for them in the state's schools or classrooms. The new rules will also apply to all school activities, including sporting events and excursions. Almost 94% of eligible Aboriginal and Torres Strait Islanders are enrolled to vote. That's what the latest figures from the Australian Electoral Commission has found. The number of Indigenous people enrolled has increased by around 20,000 since this time last year. New South Wales and Tasmania are leading the way, while Western Australia and the Northern Territory are lagging behind. The overall national enrolment rate sits at just over 97%. To sport, and Lachie Neal's importance to the Brisbane Lions has been highlighted ahead of his appeal hearing at the AFL Tribunal today. Neal will miss Saturday's grand final against Fremantle if he can't get his penalty for striking downgraded to a fine. His good record, though, should help his cause, as he's never been suspended in his 320-game career. Lions defender Ryan Lester says Neal's one of the team's leaders.
2: The way he performs on field set the example for other lots and lots of other guys. He's been amazing for the club, and we've been so lucky to have him, and the way he's performed for us has been awesome. But we've also won finals without him. Last year he didn't play a couple of finals and we were able to win, so we'll see what happens tonight.
0: And that's the latest NIRS news. If you've got news in your community you want to let us know about, then drop us an email at news@nirs.org.au. You can also follow us on Facebook, LinkedIn and Instagram.
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0: kicking off the drive show today here on Triple A Murray Country. Great to have your company. How are you, Uncle Dusty?
1: I'm fine and good and ready to go. How you going, peeps? Hope you had a wonderful day. Looking for a relaxing afternoon.
0: It's going to be. We've got Eye Level coming up, Farm Aid and Garthy. What will you be yarning about today, Uncle Dust?
1: Oh, everything and everything, mate. Sounds there's a, like a white emu they found over in the USA.
0: Oh, true. What, an albino one? Or
1: yeah.
0: Yeah, right. That should be interesting.
1: Well, I never heard of being an albino emu. I've seen kangaroos, but I've never heard of emu.
0: They're considered a bit of a warning symbol, aren't they? Like albinism in animals? I've heard some stories about people getting like, you know, albino turtles with green eyes and all that sort of stuff. It means you're fishing too much in one area. Could be, yeah.
1: Well, there you go, mate. Could be that too. Never know. Let you know all about that later.
0: Sounds good. Hey, before we go any further into the drive show, we acknowledge the traditional custodians of the lands of which we're broadcasting from and to, and pay our respects to elders past and present. Also acknowledging the continuing sovereignty of all First Nations peoples and mobs right across the lands. We've got Steve Earle coming up, the Allman Brothers Band also with Pony Boy. What do you reckon we get into? A bit of Del Reeves?
1: Sounds good.
0: Sounds good. Welcome to the drive show if you've just joined us. We're looking forward to today.
1: Back to the 60s.

0: Coquihalla.
1: Who?
2: Braden Lamb.
1: I wouldn't be able to say that word.
2: Coquihalla? I think that's how it's said. Oh, it could be something completely different, couldn't it? Oh, we'll do the whole Lynyrd Skynyrd thing. On my way before that, we also had Del Reeves and Joe Geyer. It's Triple A Murray Country driving you home.
1: Now, mate, over in Florida, on a Tampa highway, the troopers were summoned to an unusual traffic hazard. It was a flightless Australian bird.
2: What?
1: And it was an emu, and it was white.
2: True.
1: So they threw a bag over him and put him in the back of the ambulance and waited till the vets come along and checked him out. Now, talking about white emus, I've never ever seen a white emu. It'd have to be albino or...
2: Yeah, leucistic or albino. There was one, I remember one popping up around the Monaro region, like snowy Monaro region of New South Wales.
1: Yeah?
2: Yeah.
1: Well, there you go. I've seen albino kangaroos. I've seen a couple of them, actually, in the scrub.
2: And yeah.
1: Actually, I've seen one up there at the Australian Zoo, too.
2: Yeah.
1: But, yeah, that's about it. But, yeah, white emu. I'd love to see one of them. And I actually had to look at them in photos to see if it was an emu.
2: Did it look like an emu to you?
1: Yeah. And the right feather thing.
2: Yeah.
1: Plumes, whatever they call them. Yeah.
2: Wild.
1: Just white.
2: There you go. Oh, we've got East Journey coming up next with, yep, you guessed it.
1: Emu.

0: love her voice, eh? Emma Donovan there, Triple A Murray Country. She played support for Charlie Crockett when he came out a couple of years ago.
1: Oh, yeah, cool.
0: Fantastic. Saw him play up at King's Theatre there. It was awesome.
1: Where's that?
0: Up near Caloundra, or up in Caloundra.
1: Oh, yeah, I remember that. You and Troy were going up. You and your dad were going.
0: Yeah,
1: I remember that, yeah.
0: Went up to, we saw Emma Donovan. She played support for Charlie Crockett. Charlie came out saying something like, oh, geez, it's pretty quiet out here. You know, it was like a Tuesday night up in Caloundra. I was like, bro, it's Domino's Cheaper Tuesday for starters. Also, too, there's a lot of pensioners that live in this suburb. I think he was expecting like heaps of people to be there, but anyway, it was good. And we had Pigram Brothers before that, Steve Earle as well, and East Journey with Emu, because the albino Emu has caused a
1: Might
0: stir.
1: Might escape and everywhere over in the USA.
0: Yeah.
1: Every week around. There's Emu escape.
0: Yeah.
1: And some kangaroos in Great Britain up and down the main street.
0: Yeah.
1: So, yeah.
0: That's wild. In where? Britain? Kangaroos,
1: yeah, up and down the street. A wallaby up and down the main street of bloody, oh, I forget which town it was there.
0: Wow.
1: So they're getting everywhere, native animals. I couldn't think they were allowed to do that.
0: Mm. Well, from one of the biggest native birds here that we get, the emu, to the smallest, which is the mistletoe bird, we've got a nest down at my nan's place, my late nan's place, and it's right at eye level. And I always thought they were quite an elusive bird and didn't really want to hang around, you know, traffic or houses or anything like that. But this bird has just made its home right there in the mistletoe, like right down low. And they're a beautiful bird. Have you seen them before, the mistletoe birds?
1: No.
0: So there's mistletoe that grows.
1: So only they come out at Christmas time.
0: Yeah. It is getting pretty warm.
1: What
0: this
1: sort
0: time
1: of bird are they? Australian?
0: They're Australian. They're only about the size of like a little finch or a robin. They're tiny, maybe smaller, and they've got sort of white and black and a red bunch of feathers on their chest, and then a black line that runs down the.
1: I've probably seen them and thought they were a finch.
0: Yeah, probably.
1: Right.
0: But they're a beautiful little bird. Yeah. But fantastic to see that they're coming back. A lot of people get rid of mistletoe thinking that it's a sort of like a pest or it'll ruin the tree's, you know, life. And I suppose if you've planted trees yourself, you don't really want mistletoe in there, but it does help the life cycle of the mistletoe bird that, you know, gets around. And so, yeah.
1: What's he camping the mistletoe?
0: He camps. That's the only place I think they nest.
1: Well, first I've heard of that.
0: Yeah.
1: Well, there you go, Uncle.
0: Symbiotic too. I think they might eat the fruit of the mistletoe and then go and drop the seed somewhere else and then it starts a new bunch of mistletoe. But, yeah, unreal, hey.
1: That's it, mate.
0: Allman Brothers coming up next. We have Andrew Farris on the way and Ted Wilkes as well. This is Pony Boy here on Triple A Murray Country driving you home for this afternoon.

0: Andrew Farris with a new one, Rolling Home. Ted Wilkes before that. Professor Ted Wilkes.
1: That's him.
0: No More Younger before that. And the Allman Brothers as well with Pony Boy. JJ Cale seeing us to the news and the next hour. And we've got Garthy coming up. Also Farm Aid. What are you yarning about the next hour, Unc?
1: I'm going to tell you about a golden toilet worth $6 million.
0: Was it Elvis's?
1: No.
0: Oh, interesting. All right. Well, I can't wait to find out about this. JJ Cale, as mentioned before, Change Your Mind coming up next, and we'll see you after the news.

0: The PM calls for stronger climate action, and US broadcasters turn the tables on Donald Trump for banning some media outlets. Kapukut, Karen Durante with NIRS News, coming to you from the lands of the Yuggera and Turrbal peoples. It's not a matter of if, but when the next large-scale natural disaster hits Australia. That's what Prime Minister Anthony Albanese said at New York's Climate Week Summit. He's warned communities will keep facing repeated distress from floods and fires unless stronger action is taken on the climate crisis. Mr. Albanese says leaders can no longer rely on the resilience of everyday Australians and emergency responders alone. The PM pointed to the recent record-breaking heat wave in Europe and a potential summer of extreme conditions in Australia driven by El Niño. Mr. Albanese says the world can't afford to be frozen in time while it keeps warming. Leading US broadcasters have suspended televised coverage of the US president after three media outlets were banned from the White House. CNN, MS Now and Politico were blocked from the White House over the weekend. They're now taking legal action against the US president, accusing him of a direct assault on constitutional free speech rights. CNN is the designated network to provide pool coverage of the president, which is then distributed to other media outlets, ABC America, CBS, Fox News and NBC. Donald Trump has often complained about the media not covering him more positively and outlets of writing fiction and lies. Since the ban, the White House has filmed Mr. Trump opening a new helipad and put it out on its YouTube channel. The problem is the video has no audio, as that's normally supplied by CNN. A young koala rescued in northern New South Wales has sparked a wave of community action. It's been a year since little Wadigo was nursed back to health and released after he was found at the bottom of a cliff near Byron Bay. Traditional owners, conservationists and local businesses embarked on a tree planting project to restore his habitat. Arakwal Bunjalung man and National Parks ranger Norm Graham says the trees will be crucial for the future of local koalas.
1: For us to not have koalas around, it's a real, I guess a blight on the future of all species, that if we can't protect the koala, what other, important species for us as well as other people, other mobs, are going to go on extinct in country.
0: To sports, and Collingwood star Nick Dacos has set a new standard for the AFL's highest individual honour, the Brownlow Medal. He secured a record-breaking 47 votes last night, 11 more than his nearest rival, Geelong's Bailey Smith. Dacos has issued a warning to other clubs saying he'll only get better.
2: There's still many holes in my game. I need to keep improving. So from an on-field point of view, that's what I'm focusing on, how I can improve and continue to take my game to the next level and hopefully help the team, and that's what I'll probably sit down over the next week or so and work out what I want to target in the off season and what I want to improve on.
0: A ruling earlier this year could set a precedent for Lachie Neale's appeal against a one-match ban at the AFL tribunal today. Neale will miss Saturday's grand final against Fremantle if he can't get his penalty for striking downgraded to a fine. Collingwood veteran Scott Pendlebury avoided the first suspension of his career when he had his rough conduct charge reduced to a fine in March. NIRS AFL commentator and three-time AFL Premiership winner Chris Johnson has told AAA Neale's clean record should work to his advantage.
3: He has never been suspended before. He's a dual Brownlow medalist. So if we go back to Scott Pendlebury's incident that he got away, got off as well. So I think everyone's saying that, you can get off these things.
0: The hearing will be at 5 p.m. Australian Eastern Standard Time. And that's the latest NIRS news.
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7: Taking it easy this afternoon, driving you home here on Triple A Murray Country. Archie Roach on the way. We've also got the Kruger Brothers with Tom Dooley and the race is on, George Jones. That's coming up. Got Garthy on the way. What are you yarning about this hour?
8: The Golden Toilet.
7: The Golden Toilet. All right, sounds good.
8: The Golden Throne.
7: We've got a bit of Kyla Bell also happening. Thelma Plum. It is George Jones. The race is on. And welcome if you just joined us to The Drive Show. I feel...

0: Can I buy my soul, Archie Roach? It's Triple A Murray Country. Troy Brady before that with Owls. And we're driving you home this afternoon. Throwing over to you, Uncle Dusty.
1: Me? Driving everybody home. Right, I'm going to let you know about these couple of guys. Now, back in 2016, this was, and of course,
0: that's 10 years ago.
1: Italian artist Maurizio Catalan's artwork titled America. It was created in 2016, and the installation featured a fully functional toilet cast in 18-carat gold. And it was displayed at the Blenheim Palace in the United Kingdom, where it was stolen in 2019. Well, those guys were actually caught. And
0: the golden toilet mob were caught. After
1: Fred Doe was found guilty of conspiracy to transfer criminal property. 40-year-old James Sheen was credited with coordinating the plan and already pleaded guilty to the charge of burglary, conspiracy and transferring criminal property. And, of course, the toilet, which was worth $6 million, is yet to be recovered. Prosecutors say it was dismantled and sold in parts. Now, Jones was even questioned about having used the toilet the day before the heist. He described his experiences as splendid.
0: Oh, well, we'll try to find gold toilet songs, eh?
1: Mate, that was a piece of art that they put in there for everybody to use it.
0: Really?
1: Yeah, just, you know, you go and look at art. Well, this one where you go and use art and sit on the golden toilet.
0: No way.
1: So, you know, strange things people do with art.
0: Bizarre.
1: Bizarre.

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0: Saltwater Band. It's Triple A Murray Country. Driving you home this afternoon. Bob Randall on there before as well, and the Kruger Brothers, Bruce Springsteen. We had a bit of Dierks Bentley too. We're going back to 92 with a bit of Garth Brooks. He released his fourth studio album, The Chase, which debuted at number one on the Billboard 200 and topped the country album charts. The album featured his version of, and I never knew he did a version of this, but there's a Little Feat song called Dixie Chicken.
1: Oh, yeah.
0: Because I'm a big Little Feat fan. So it's pretty cool that old Garth went and, you know, did a cover of that. And Night Rider's Lament as well, the classic cowboy song that had been previously recorded by Jerry, Jeff Walker and Chris Liddell. So there you go.
1: Get around.
0: The Chase. Number one album back in 92 by Garth Brooks.
1: That's it.
0: Play a bit of Garth coming up next. We've got a bit of Jim Croce on the way as well. And Paul Kelly here on Triple A, Murray Country.

0: Thelma Plum, Rosie there. The Wolf Brothers before that, and Paul Kelly with Sweet Guy. Also Garth Brooks with One Night a Day. His album topping the charts back in 92 today with...
1: What album was it?
2: Can't tell ya.
0: I just had a mind blank.
2: Who with?
0: No, it was his album.
2: Who?
0: Garth's album.
2: The Chase.
0: The Chase, that's the one.
3: I thought it was The Dance.
2: That's when he first come to claim with that album, all worldwide.
0: You were telling us about the whole, the moment that he had the, what's it called? He was suspended above everyone at the concert.
2: Yep.
0: They lifted him up with the harness and a lot of the old trad fellas went, oh, what's happened here? Is this where country music's going? And then Pink's doing it. And Katy Perry.
2: Everyone started doing it, yeah.
0: But Backstreet Boys.
2: But that's what that lead guitarist said. He said, you got to watch him because he'll do anything on stage.
0: Yeah, right.
2: You know, he'll do something silly and, it could kill him or anything, but you don't know whether to pull up or keep going.
0: That's it. Hey, Betty Ray's coming up next and we've got the Power Hour coming up. What are you talking about the next hour, bro?
2: Oh, I've got a heap of unclaimed baggage.
0: Done and done. And Farm Aid is also happening. Here's Betty Ray's, as mentioned before, here on AAA Murray Country, and stay tuned for the Power Hour.

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1: Police still looking for people of interest in the overnight shooting of an 11-year-old boy, and the NRL drops a senior referee for a penalty blunder in the semi-finals. Kapukut Karen Durante with NRS News coming to you from the lands of the Yuggera and Turrbal peoples. New South Wales police are considering all options in their investigation into the shooting of an 11-year-old boy in Sydney overnight. The boy was shot in the face and neck in a unit in Sydney's northwest. He's in a critical condition at the Westmead Children's Hospital. Three 18-year-old men were arrested last night. One of them has been charged with concealing a serious indictable offence and refused bail. The other two were released after being questioned by police.
2: We are looking to speak to a number of people, as we've said. A number of people did leave before the police arrived, and we are hoping to speak to them shortly. We do know who some of those people are, so we are actively looking for them at the moment, and that's all I want to say on that at this point.
1: That was New South Wales Police Superintendent Naomi Moore. The jury in the murder trial of a former police officer accused of killing his ex and the man's new partner in Sydney has heard he did it in self-defence. Beau Lamar Condon pleaded not guilty to murdering Jesse Baird and Luke Davies in their Paddington home in February 2024. His barrister, John Stratton, SC, has told the court today Mr. Baird was shot accidentally with Lamar Condon's police-issue gun. The jury was told the gun, which had been flung across the room, was then picked up by Mr. Davies. The defendant says he grabbed Mr. Davies by the arm. Mr. Stratton told the court Mr. Davies pulled the trigger and shot himself during a struggle. The prosecution told the court yesterday the former police officer was obsessed with Mr. Baird and began plotting his murder. The number of Indigenous people enrolled to vote has increased by around 20,000 over the last 12 months. Almost 94% of eligible First Nations people are now on the electoral roll, according to the Australian Electoral Commission. Enrolment rates for Indigenous Australians in New South Wales and Tasmania are almost in line with the state's other voters. Western Australia and the Northern Territory are lagging behind the rest of the country. The Electoral Commission says voting is important as local voices empower their communities. White House media outlets banned by the US president are welcome at a New York City meeting. That's the message from the New York mayor, Zoran Mamdani.
3: You know, I told the president that we're going to have all of the members of the press here on the lawn, and that is something that I believe in is everyone, no matter the opinion or the critique, that we engage.
1: That's Mr. Mamdani after meeting with Donald Trump in New York ahead of the UN General Assembly meeting tomorrow, US time. On Friday, President Trump blocked White House access to media outlets CNN, MS Now and Politico. They've launched legal action while five other media networks have suspended televising President Trump in solidarity with them. In sport, an NRL referee, Ashley Klein, has been dropped after not awarding a crucial late penalty to the New Zealand Warriors in their semi-final loss to the Newcastle Knights on Sunday. Yesterday, league officials confirmed Klein should have penalised Newcastle's Tyson Frizzell for an infringement with 1 minute to play in the game. The penalty would have given the Warriors a chance to kick a penalty goal to send the game into extra time. Now here's what you can expect on your country tomorrow. Rabubi Broome, mostly sunny, 32. Bully Perth, a possible shower at 21. Tandanya Adelaide, mostly sunny, 25. Nam Melbourne, sunny and 20. Nipaluna Hobart, partly cloudy at 19. On Ngunnawal and Ngambri Country or Canberra, cloudy and 21. Gadigal Country, Sydney, showers 22. A shower or two forecast for Magajan, Brisbane, and a top of 26. Gimoy Cairns, a shower or two and 28. Garamilla, Darwin, mostly sunny, 34. Mbatha, Alice Springs, mostly sunny, 33. And Waibeni, Thursday Island, mostly sunny and a top of 29. And that's the latest NRS News.
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9: it.
10: Not your car, though. Stay on the speed limit. And there's actually a lot of people who need to do the speed limit on the freeway.
9: That's true.
10: You know, you're flying down one lane.
9: Above and below.
10: Yeah.
9: That need to start doing just the speed limit.
10: That's it. I thought you was actually can get fined for driving slow in Queensland.
9: I'm pretty sure you can.
10: No, well,
9: we'll find
10: get,
9: out. We'll
10: they
9: find
10: want to
9: out.
10: Get out and book all them. They'll get thousands.
9: Find out in this hour. We have First Nations artist Rob Edwards coming up next. We've got Shooter Jennings on the way for this hour, a farm aid, Tom T. Hall. It's all happening. What are you yarning about this hour, Uncle Dusty?
10: We'll talk about old fads,
9: mm-hmm.
10: past fads. And plus I've got the day grave digging competition.
9: It's back again. Rob Edwards coming up next. A bit of coloured stone on the way here on Triple A Murray Country.

0: A bucket char there in between. Jim Croce, before that, I Got a Name. He passed away only a couple of days before that song came out, that album.
1: A couple of weeks.
0: A couple of weeks.
1: And, yeah.
0: Shot up to number one.
1: Yeah, him and his band got killed in a plane crash.
0: Yeah, right.
1: Like many of them over there.
0: Yeah, Stevie Ray Vaughan went in a helicopter accident.
1: Yes, and you got Patsy Cline, Jimmy Reeves, bloody hundreds of them. Even Reed McIntyre's band got killed, full band got killed in a plane crash.
0: Really?
1: Mm. Reed McIntyre's band and what was that good-looking guy back there in the 60s?
0: Buddy Holly?
1: No, Ricky Nelson.
0: Oh, true.
1: But, Nelson.
0: Oh, yeah, we were talking about this the other day.
1: So, yeah, there's heaps of them, mate, yeah. Mm. And the Big Bopper and Buddy Holly and, yeah.
0: Went down. What were you going to yarn about again?
1: Well, I've got some riddles here.
0: Oh, look out. Here we go. Now, probably the worst time of day to hear a riddle.
1: What do you call a hippie's wife?
0: What?
1: Mississippi. What's the difference between outlaw and in-law?
0: What?
1: Outlaws wanted. And
0: you are. These are jokes.
1: Now, scientists have discovered a food that greatly reduces sex drive.
0: Yeah.
1: It's called a wedding cake. That's all the riddles for the day. I gotta keep them though.
0: Yeah.

0: Hey, this is Jim Lauderdale, and you're listening to AAA Murray Country.
1: That's ya. You're on AAA Murray Country. It's 5:33. A bit of smoke hanging around West End. Just a heads up, if you're listening and you're around here at the moment, we can see it out our window, and Jaden and I went and had a look there before.
2: Jaden said he was going home once he got frightened.
1: I said, get out of here before the fire brigade block you in, bro, but there was some just dark black smoke, and then it sort of travelled out to the west. It's been blown by the easterly, but be mindful if you're driving around West End. There might be a bit of traffic congestion, and hope everyone's all right, eh?
2: Hmm.
1: Tom T. Hall coming up next. That's How I Got to Memphis. We've also got Busby Maru coming up, and a bit of Flatland Cavalry with their new one here on AAA Murray Country. We're driving you home for the power hour.
2: What aren't you going to say your father's coming up?
1: Oh, yeah? No, he's coming up. Look.
2: What do you say, Dad or Troy?
1: Both. Let's say both.

0: King Stingray there, Triple A Murray Country, Life Goes On. We had Sarah Catania before that and Tom T. Hall with That's How I Got to Memphis. What a tune. Good tunes all the way through there. Going back to 85, the first Farm Aid benefit concert was held before a crowd of 80,000.
1: Yep.
0: And that was at Memorial Stadium in Champaign, Illinois.
1: Yep.
0: It was organised by Willie Nelson, John Mellencamp and Neil Young.
1: That's it.
0: But the lineup. It was spurred on by Bob Dylan's comments at the Live Aid earlier in that year and in hope for some money and it would help some American farmers out, right? And the star-studded lineup of country artists that went to this event and played: Alabama, Hoyt Axton, Glenn Campbell, Johnny Cash, Charlie Daniels Band, John Denver, Bob Dylan, of course, John Fogerty, Vince Gill, Merle Haggard, Emmylou Harris, Waylon Jennings, George Jones, Kris Kristofferson, Loretta Lynn, Roger Miller, Nitty Gritty Dirt Band, Willie Nelson, Charlie Pride, Bonnie Raitt, and Kenny Rogers.
1: Continuous music for 3 days.
0: 80,000 people.
1: That's it.
0: That's and the lineup is incredible. Unreal.
1: Yeah, well, they used to have one of them, and the lineup, it's unbelievable to see.
0: That's crazy. Yeah. Oh, hey, full moon on Saturday, I think. So we'll mention Neil Young there before. We might play Harvest Moon. What do you reckon?
1: Sounds good to me.
0: By a couple of these other artists that were on the bill for 85 Farm Aid. Here's Neil Young here on Triple A Murray Country. You're listening to The Power Hour.

0: Everything is beautiful, brother.
1: It is.
0: How's that?
1: That's nice as, eh?
0: Buzz be Maroo.
1: We had Neil Young before that, Harvest Moon, and our full moon's coming up on Saturday.
0: You've been waiting for this full moon for a month.
1: Yeah, I have. Because it falls on a Saturday, I'm going to go fishing. I wonder what the tides are doing, actually. We'll do a tides highlight tomorrow.
0: When? Where do you go fishing? Well, you've got a secret fishing spot, I suppose.
1: Yeah, usually I wait for the wind to pick up before I start talking about my favourite fishing spot. But
0: you don't catch them when they're windy.
1: No, it's so that no one can hear where my favourite fishing spot is. Oh.
0: Fish don't even know where it is.
1: I think they do. Everyone's got, you know, a different, you know, their favourite place to get mud crab, favourite place to get flatty, favourite place to get whiting. My favourite place to get whiting is just, you know, on the flats, just when the tide's coming in. And not using big hooks either, you just use tiny hooks. A lot of people get out there and they use big gear and expect to get big fish, but if you're just after a feed of good-sized whiting, like you just use the little hooks and a few yabs.
0: Yeah, sometimes you've got to catch 100 of the bloody things to have a good feed.
1: It's true. Yeah. But nah, I'm keen for a fish this weekend. I just hope, yeah, the wind stays down. But yeah, we'll be right. We got Bluegrass Hour coming up.
0: Oh yeah, love Bluegrass.
1: We're signing out for the day. We'll be back tomorrow from 3 p.m. If you got a driver ahead of you, stay safe on the road. If you're already home, mad dog.
0: Silly pup.
1: Oh, we're getting a head start too. Alison Krauss coming up next with Union Station. And we'll see you tomorrow.
0: Have a good one, folks. Stay tuned.

0: finest bluegrass here on Triple A Murray.
1: Kapuku Bill, Karen Durante with NRS News, coming to you from the lands of the Yuggera and Turrbal peoples. Heading this bulletin, New South Wales police say they're yet to speak to the mother of an 11-year-old boy who was shot in Sydney overnight. He was shot in the face and neck inside a unit in Sydney's northwest. He's in a critical condition at Westmead Children's Hospital.
2: The police have been very respectful at the moment that the mother is with that young boy, and we are not pressuring her right now to provide any more than she feels comfortable with. Her priority is her child. We will speak to the mother at the first available opportunity.
1: That was New South Wales Police Superintendent Naomi Moore. Police arrested three 18-year-old men last night. One of them was charged with concealing a serious indictable offence and refused bail. The other two were released after being questioned by police. A statement calling for artificial intelligence to stay under human control has been signed by 22 world leaders. Prime Minister Anthony Albanese is among those who signed it ahead of the United Nations General Assembly in New York.
3: We know that artificial intelligence will have a massive impact on the way that our lives and our work is conducted. And that's why we need to make sure that humans are at the centre of it and that they're in control.
1: The statement is calling on AI companies and governments to put in place standards around transparency and safety. Almost 94% of eligible First Nations people are enrolled to vote. The number of Indigenous Australians enrolled has increased by around 20,000 since this time last year, according to the Australian Electoral Commission. New South Wales and Tasmania are leading the way, while Western Australia and the Northern Territory are lagging behind. The Electoral Commission says voting is important as local voices empower their communities. Overseas now, and leading US broadcasters have suspended television coverage of the US president after three media outlets were banned from the White House. CNN, MS Now and Politico were blocked from the White House over the weekend. They're now taking legal action against the US president, accusing him of a direct assault on constitutional free speech rights. CNN is the designated network to provide pool coverage of the president, which is then distributed to other media outlets like ABC America, CBS, Fox News and NBC. Donald Trump has often complained about the media not covering him more positively and outlets of writing fiction and lies. Since the ban, the White House has filmed Mr. Trump opening a new helipad and put it out on its YouTube channel. The problem is the video has now audio that's normally supplied by CNN. There will be a strong police and security presence at the AFL Grand Final after fans threw bottles at the umpires after Saturday's preliminary final between Brisbane and Hawthorn. Police say five people have been fined for poor behaviour thus far. The CEO of the Melbourne Cricket Club, Stuart Fox, says he expects them to be banned from the MCG.
4: Throwing projectiles at an umpire is unacceptable, and I'd expect that's likely to result in a lifetime ban. And that's what will happen if we can find the individuals.
1: NRL referee Ashley Klein has paid a heavy price for not awarding a late penalty in Sunday's semi-final between the New Zealand Warriors and the Newcastle Knights. He's been dropped, with the NRL announcing that Adam Gee and Gerard Sutton will be referees in the preliminary finals. League officials confirm Klein should have penalised Newcastle's Tyson Frizzell for an infringement with 1 minute to play. It would have given the Warriors a chance to kick a penalty goal to send the game into extra time. Now here's what you can expect on your country tomorrow. Rabubiboo, mostly sunny, 32. Bulli, Perth, a possible shower at 21. Tandanya, Adelaide, mostly sunny, 25. Nam, Melbourne, sunny and 20. Nipaluna, Hobart, partly cloudy at 19. On Ngunnawal and Ngambri country or Canberra, cloudy and 21. Gadigal country, Sydney, showers 22. A shower or two forecast for Magajan, Brisbane, and a top of 26. Gimoy, Cairns, a shower or two and 28. Garamilla, Darwin, mostly sunny, 34. Mbatha, Alice Springs, mostly sunny, 33. And Waibeni, Thursday Island, mostly sunny and a top of 29. And that's the latest in RS News.

0: What is greatness?
1: It's doing what makes you feel proud. 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
0: When you can study hands-on, all in, practical, professional,
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1: All aboard.

0: Police still looking for people of interest in the overnight shooting of an 11-year-old boy, and the NRL drops a senior referee for a penalty blunder in the semi-finals. Kapil Kubil, Karen Durante with NRS News coming to you from the lands of the Yuggera and Turrbal peoples. New South Wales police are considering all options in their investigation into the shooting of an 11-year-old boy in Sydney overnight. The boy was shot in the face and neck in a unit in Sydney's northwest. He's in a critical condition at the Westmead Children's Hospital. Three 18-year-old men were arrested last night. One of them has been charged with concealing a serious indictable offence and refused bail. The other two were released after being questioned by police.
1: We are looking to speak to a number of people, as we've said. A number of people did leave before the police arrived, and we are hoping to speak to them shortly. We do know who some of those people are, so we are actively looking for them at the moment, and that's all I want to say on that at this point.
0: That was New South Wales Police Superintendent Naomi Moore. The jury in the murder trial of a former police officer accused of killing his ex and the man's new partner in Sydney has heard he did it in self-defence. Beau Lamar Condon pleaded not guilty to murdering Jesse Baird and Luke Davies in their Paddington home in February 2024. His barrister, John Stratton, SC, has told the court today Mr. Baird was shot accidentally with Lamar Condon's police-issue gun. The jury was told the gun, which had been flung across the room, was then picked up by Mr. Davies. The defendant says he grabbed Mr. Davies by the arm. Mr. Stratton told the court Mr. Davies pulled the trigger and shot himself during a struggle. The prosecution told the court yesterday the former police officer was obsessed with Mr. Baird and began plotting his murder. The number of Indigenous people enrolled to vote has increased by around 20,000 over the last 12 months. Almost 94% of eligible First Nations people are now on the electoral roll, according to the Australian Electoral Commission. Enrolment rates for Indigenous Australians in New South Wales and Tasmania are almost in line with the state's other voters. Western Australia and the Northern Territory are lagging behind the rest of the country. The Electoral Commission says voting is important as local voices empower their communities. White House media outlets banned by the US president are welcome at a New York City meeting. That's the message from the New York mayor, Zoran Mamdani.
2: You know, I told the president that we're going to have all of the members of the press here on the lawn, and that is something that I believe in is everyone, no matter the opinion or the critique, that we engage.
0: That's Mr. Mamdani after meeting with Donald Trump in New York ahead of the UN General Assembly meeting tomorrow, US time. On Friday, President Trump blocked White House access to media outlets CNN, MS Now and Politico. They've launched legal action while five other media networks have suspended televising President Trump in solidarity with them. In sport, an NRL referee, Ashley Klein, has been dropped after not awarding a crucial late penalty to the New Zealand Warriors in their semi-final loss to the Newcastle Knights on Sunday. Yesterday, league officials confirmed Klein should have penalised Newcastle's Tyson Frizzell for an infringement with 1 minute to play in the game. The penalty would have given the Warriors a chance to kick a penalty goal to send the game into extra time. Now here's what you can expect on your country tomorrow. Rabubiburu, mostly sunny, 32. Bulli, Perth, a possible shower at 21. Tandanya, Adelaide, mostly sunny, 25. Nam, Melbourne, sunny and 20. Nipaluna, Hobart, partly cloudy at 19. On Ngunnawal and Ngambri country or Canberra, cloudy and 21. Gadigal country, Sydney, showers 22. A shower or two forecast for Magajan, Brisbane, and a top of 26. Gimoy, Cairns, a shower or two and 28. Garamilla, Darwin, mostly sunny, 34. Mbatha, Alice Springs, mostly sunny, 33. And Waibeni, Thursday Island, mostly sunny and a top of 29. 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

0: G'day friends, it's Troy Castadale here. 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

0: shaming you, shaming you, shaming you. 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Well, it's one for the money, two for the show.
1: 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Thank you very much.

0: Kapuku Bill, Karen Durante with NRS News, coming to you from the lands of the Yuggera and Turrbal peoples. Heading this bulletin, New South Wales police say they're yet to speak to the mother of an 11-year-old boy who was shot in Sydney overnight. He was shot in the face and neck inside a unit in Sydney's northwest. He's in a critical condition at Westmead Children's Hospital.
1: The police have been very respectful at the moment that the mother is with that young boy, and we are not pressuring her right now to provide any more than she feels comfortable with. Her priority is her child. We will speak to the mother at the first available opportunity.
0: That was New South Wales Police Superintendent Naomi Moore. Police arrested three 18-year-old men last night. One of them was charged with concealing a serious indictable offence and refused bail. The other two were released after being questioned by police. A statement calling for artificial intelligence to stay under human control has been signed by 22 world leaders. Prime Minister Anthony Albanese is among those who signed it ahead of the United Nations General Assembly in New York.
2: We know that artificial intelligence will have a massive impact on the way that our lives and our work is conducted. And that's why we need to make sure that humans are at the centre of it and that they're in control.
0: The statement is calling on AI companies and governments to put in place standards around transparency and safety. Almost 94% of eligible First Nations people are enrolled to vote. The number of Indigenous Australians enrolled has increased by around 20,000 since this time last year, according to the Australian Electoral Commission. New South Wales and Tasmania are leading the way, while Western Australia and the Northern Territory are lagging behind. The Electoral Commission says voting is important as local voices empower their communities. Overseas now, and leading US broadcasters have suspended television coverage of the US president after three media outlets were banned from the White House. CNN, MS Now and Politico were blocked from the White House over the weekend. They're now taking legal action against the US president, accusing him of a direct assault on constitutional free speech rights. CNN is the designated network to provide pool coverage of the president, which is then distributed to other media outlets like ABC America, CBS, Fox News and NBC. Donald Trump has often complained about the media not covering him more positively and outlets of writing fiction and lies. Since the ban, the White House has filmed Mr. Trump opening a new helipad and put it out on its YouTube channel. The problem is the video has now audio that's normally supplied by CNN. There will be a strong police and security presence at the AFL Grand Final after fans threw bottles at the umpires after Saturday's preliminary final between Brisbane and Hawthorn. Police say five people have been fined for poor behaviour thus far. The CEO of the Melbourne Cricket Club, Stuart Fox, says he expects them to be banned from the MCG.
3: Throwing projectiles at an umpire is unacceptable, and I'd expect that's likely to result in a lifetime ban. And that's what will happen if we can find the individuals.
0: NRL referee Ashley Klein has paid a heavy price for not awarding a late penalty in Sunday's semi-final between the New Zealand Warriors and the Newcastle Knights. He's been dropped, with the NRL announcing that Adam Gee and Gerard Sutton will be referees in the preliminary finals. League officials confirm Klein should have penalised Newcastle's Tyson Frizzell for an infringement with 1 minute to play. It would have given the Warriors a chance to kick a penalty goal to send the game into extra time. Now here's what you can expect on your country tomorrow. Rabubi Broome, mostly sunny, 32. Bully Perth, a possible shower at 21. Tandanya, Adelaide, mostly sunny, 25. Nam, Melbourne, sunny and 20. Nipaluna, Hobart, partly cloudy at 19. On Ngunnawal and Ngambri country or Canberra, cloudy and 21. Gadigal country, Sydney, showers 22. A shower or two forecast for Magajan, Brisbane, and a top of 26. Gimoy, Cairns, a shower or two and 28. Garamilla, Darwin, mostly sunny, 34. Mbatha, Alice Springs, mostly sunny, 33. And Waibeni, Thursday Island, mostly sunny and a top of 29. And that's the latest NRS News.

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6: When I first came out, I was 17. 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Through that, I saw that there was actually an opportunity to be able to transition and still be comfortable with who I was culturally. 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
1: I think my long, hard journey has made me for who I am today. I'm an artist. I love doing art therapy. Art therapy was my journey when I found I had a diagnosis of mental illness. And being a coastal woman and being around salt water and fresh water, I'm always looking like a bowerbird, things to pick up and create. So art therapy has given me that bridge, and I want to teach and show other mob, my people, my family, my cultural connectors that it really does work. Doesn't matter where you are within Indigenous communities, there is the same connectors, cultural connectors everywhere. And I've been so fortunate enough on my journey to have this in my life. It's yarning. I want to bring back a yarning circle. I just want to sit down and listen to other people's yarning. I didn't think there was anyone out there that could save me, but there was. So my fog is lifted. To be where I am now, with the support of my family, my cultural connectors, yeah, I just want to help and pass it on and be there for them. Yeah, I belong to country. I belong to culture. I belong to pride. I am so strong in spirit. Yarns heal.
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0: We all want our little ones to be healthy, right? One of the best ways to do that is to stop smoking while you're pregnant or if you're planning to have a baby. 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
0: Mama Shirley, Kingsford Smith, Banjo Patterson.

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0: G'day, this is Eric Banner for RAD, recording artists, actors and athletes against drink driving. 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So try this. Either drink or drive. 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

my name's Olivia Koenig and my mob's Wiradjuri, originally from the Central Coast as well, and you're listening to Triple A Murray Country.

harbor is busy with ships. Its horizon is lost in the smoke of steelworks and factories.

seems fundamental, and just to say right, equality's that thin line between wrong and right. When the earth is denuded, her creatures oppressed,

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They carried her downstream from their fishing. Between two smooth rocks, they gently wedged her. After all, it was late. They'd come a long way, the girl would keep. She was going nowhere. They stayed out there fishing for 2 days. They reported that on Sunday when they came back down,

Hey, everybody. I tell you what I know. You're listening to AAA in Murray Country. And my name's Neil Murray. How about that?

a lot of places. But now I'm back where I started from, back to a

0: Hello, I'm Adam Evans with the NIRS News. Community housing tenants are almost three times more likely to face eviction applications than those in public housing. New data shows that in 2025, the largest community housing providers in New South Wales lodged 6,327 applications to the State Tribunal, compared to 5,500 from public housing providers. That works out to an eviction application rate of almost 8 per 100 houses in community housing, compared to almost 4 in public housing. More than 6 in 10 applications were related to evictions, with rental arrears the most common cause. The sector's peak body says public and community housing operate under very different funding rules, making direct comparisons difficult. Public housing is managed by states and territories, while community housing is managed by non-for-profit organisations. The Trump administration has made an extraordinary public intervention into Australian policy, publicly criticising the government's proposed social media laws. It wants US tech companies to be excluded from Australia's digital duty of care bill, which would let users opt out of algorithm-driven feeds. The US Embassy's submission says Washington has serious concerns about how Australia would decide what counts as foreseeable harm. Communications Minister Annika Wells has downplayed the warning, saying she hasn't received it directly from a US representative. A 42-year-old mother has been charged with murder after her 5-year-old son was found dead in a parked car in the Blue Mountains on Sunday. She's also facing 2 counts of attempted murder over the stabbing of her 2 other children, aged 1 and 3. Police allege the woman had self-inflicted stab wounds when she and the children were found. She was charged while at Westmead Hospital yesterday. The charges are domestic violence related and she's been refused bail. And a man has been charged after allegedly trying to open a Qantas plane door mid-flight. Police allege 41-year-old Thomas Forster ignored instructions to fasten his seatbelt as the aircraft prepared to land. Then he tried to open a passenger door while it was still in the air. He's been charged with endangering the safety of an aircraft, among other offences. We'll have more coming up next.
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1: Let's talk. A place where we lead conversations from across the nation on the big topics of all things arts, social justice, business, black politics, and black excellence. So sit back and open your binuns and join in the conversation.
0: To sport, and Lachie Neale will miss Saturday's AFL Grand Final after the tribunal upheld his one-match striking ban. It follows a marathon hearing lasting more than 4 hours last night as the dual Brownlow medalist argued his hit on Hawthorn's Jack Ginnivan was a body check, not a strike. The tribunal rejected that argument alongside his bid for leniency based on his 320 games without a single suspension. Neale's counsel gave no indication whether the Lions will appeal. Meanwhile, the NRL Grand Final could go ahead with no pre-match entertainment at all this year after talks with Australian artist Tones and I fell through. NRL boss Peter Vlandis said he'd rather spend the money on 20,000 underprivileged kids playing rugby league than 11 minutes of a musical performance. He says the game sells itself, insisting fans come to watch footy, not a pop concert. Vlandis says the $1 million set aside for the pre-game entertainment will instead go towards funding grassroots rugby league competitions. Now for a look at the capital city weather around the country. A possible shower in Maganja and Brisbane with a top of 26. 22 and showers on Gadigal Country, Sydney, while it's 21 and cloudy on Ngunnawal Gambri Country, Canberra. 19 and sunny in Nam, Melbourne, and partly cloudy in Nipaluna, Hobart with a max of 18. A top of 25 and mostly sunny in Tundanya, Adelaide. A possible shower and 21 degrees in Morley, Perth, and mostly sunny in Garamilla, Darwin with a top of 34. If you have any stories that you'd like to share with us, you can send us an email to news@nirs.org.au. 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
4: Hey, good morning, a daily mob out there for a Wednesday morning, middle of the week. Good morning, Gayla Bales.
5: Good morning, how you going?
4: I'm going great, thank you very much. Before we kick the show off, I'd just like to acknowledge the traditional owners of the land on which we are broadcasting from here in West End, Brisbane, and of course acknowledge our elders past, present and emerging. Wow, it's been hot.
5: It has been on. I woke up sweating this morning.
4: Yeah, you were just saying.
5: Yeah, in my little garage. Usually it's cold.
4: You didn't leave the heater on somewhere, did you?
5: See, I'm starting to put the fan on in the mornings because it's so hot. Yeah, I'll just put that fan on because I'm sweating.
4: So not overnight?
5: Not overnight because I can't stand the noise. I need complete silence.
4: You're one of those ones.
5: Yes, I need complete darkness and I need complete silence.
4: Wow, okay. Yeah. If you haven't got those two combined...
5: I won't sleep.
4: You're lying awake all night.
5: Yeah, because right? I struggle with really bad insomnia anyway. So if I don't have those things, then yeah, it's all over for me.
4: It's all over.
5: Yeah, it's on. It's no fun and games for me, man. I wake up real crabby.
4: Is that right?
5: Yeah.
4: Well, you must be getting great sleeps because I've never seen you come in here crabby yet. Unless you're faking it. Are you faking it?
5: Yeah. Look, I'm pretty good at putting a smile on and faking it sometimes. I wouldn't be surprised if I have come in here faking my crabbiness.
4: Well, I appreciate it. I really, really do. Hey, we better get some music on for the Deadly Mob here this morning. Don't forget, as always, you can text us through 0493 222 822. If you are new or old to AAA and the Brekkie Show, that's the number you need to text us on. We've already got a couple rolling through already, so I better see if I could slot them in somewhere for all these Deadly Mob.
5: Let's do it.
4: All right, this is Rompy Band. What's that say? Breadline. Oh, sometimes I've got to bring my glasses in and just, you know.
5: I say, some glasses off.
4: Actually, one time I brought my glasses in, it made it worse.
5: You'd go to, what do they say, that place there on the ad?
4: Yeah, that's right.

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0: Triple A, Murray Country, The Brekkie Show, no fixed address there, Black Man's Rights, right here on 98.9 FM. He goes a giggle. I got her.
1: Why are you going that slow for? Why are you saying 98.9?
0: Just giving you some time to recover. But you haven't. You're still in giggling mode.
1: Oh, no.
0: Which is okay. This is why they tune in, you know.
1: Yeah, yeah.
0: I run into people all the time and they say, we only tune in for a guy I was laughing, you know, not you.
1: You know, that's why my family tune out. They that's sick of my laugh.
0: That's right. Does your sister laugh like, does your sister have... How does she laugh? Oh, go on, try to do how your
1: nah,
0: sister
1: laughs. Nah, her laugh's doogie. Good ways.
0: Well, go on.
1: Her
0: give us a bit of a
1: doogie. She, no, I can't.
0: You can't.
1: Because good ways. So like, everyone always says, because me and my twin sister, mm-hmm. she loves Redfern.
0: Mm-hmm.
1: And as much as I love Redfern, I could never move back to Redfern.
0: Yeah,
1: I'll always be a Brizzy girl. I'll always stay back here. I'm Murray and Akuri, but I'll always stay on Murray Country. My sister, on the other hand, she loves staying on Koori Country.
0: Fair
1: and
0: enough.
1: I tell you now, us mm-hmm. Kooris and our Murrays, we have a different laugh.
0: We certainly do.
1: Them Koori mom, they got a big laugh, a really,
0: laugh.
1: Really, really big laugh.
0: Well, okay.
1: It's too loud to the point where it's hurting your ears. So if I do it, these mob are going to hurt their ears.
0: Okay.
1: Oh, if turn you see your, me in person, you ask me to do my twin's laugh, I'll do it then.
0: All right.
1: But not here on the Brekkie Show.
0: Right,
1: I'll shame her out and she'll know it
0: Okay. Well, we appreciate you coming on the show and doing your laugh.
1: Yeah, thank you.
0: It might be overwhelming to also have your sister's laugh.

0: well. So.
1: Yeah, look, it's way too overwhelming for me, let alone all our listeners.
0: that's exactly right. Hey, 6:23 here in the studios. We'll get some deadly community stuff for you soon. Guyana loves doing all that sort of stuff. Doing it for not only myself and the show, but for all you deadly mob as well. I'm sure there's some school holiday programs getting around. I'm sure there's some other cultural stuff happening as well in our regions or outside of Brisbane, because come school holiday times, our mob like to travel and all that sort of stuff and cruise around. Sometimes they just take off to places like Mackay and Rocky and all those places just for like a day.
1: Just
0: a little day trip.
1: Why like, not?
0: When you run into sometimes you run into people from overseas, and we just go for a drive up the road, and it's like hours.
1: Yeah, you're not going up for a drive up there. That's a long time. That's a long way away.
0: Well, that's the Aussie life, you know. Like
1: that's
0: we
1: it.
0: Just down the road, literally could be 4 or 5 hours driving, depending on how much you're driving.
1: Depends how much that driver loves you too, to be taking you down there.
0: Get out. here's a request, nice and early, for a little bit of Luke Combs. I don't know if I've played a little bit of Luke. Excuse me. I don't know if I've played Luke Combs this early in the morning.
1: I don't think we have either.
0: But if it's a request, what are we gonna do, Guyana?
1: We gotta play it.
0: We gotta play it. When it rains, it pours. It actually looks like it's gonna rain and pour outside.
1: Yeah, true.
0: You've jinxed us, Michael. You've jinxed us.

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0: Hey, Triple A Murray Country, the Brekkie Show, the Get Up. Guyla Bales is in the studio telling me biggest lies here.
1: Don't even.
0: No, not even. I'm the one telling lies that she's telling lies.
1: We're all telling lies.
0: Yeah, we're all telling lies. Midland before that one, Fast Hearts and Slow Towns. And Changes, Emma Donovan. I like it. Oh, man, just our female artists, hey, Aboriginal, Torres Strait Islander artists, just their voices are banging.
1: So strong.
0: So
1: powerful,
0: strong, you know.
1: Yes.
0: So powerful. But you got some deadly community messages there for us. What do you got, Guyla?
1: I do. So Aboriginal Centre for Performing Arts are having a community showcase this Thursday, the 24th of September. Head down. It's here in Brisbane, the First Nations Dance Music Theatre there. So if you just want to go and, see some young performers, they will be down there. And we also have the gathering happening today. So from 12 to 1 o'clock, if you aren't doing anything, head down to the gathering. That'll be happening at the Queen Street Mall main stage. Stories You Wear. Magpie Goose will be showcasing their stuff at Museum of Brisbane City Hall from the 23rd to the 29th of September from 10 a.m. to 5 p.m. So, yeah, head down to – I've seen it. I've been there before. If yous aren't doing anything, the Mob Museum. I always thought that that was for, like, us mob. When I seen that, I was like, oh, deadly. We got our own museum here. But no good. Because I used to be a tour guide, so I used to take all these mob up into the Mob Museum.
0: Gotcha.
1: And
0: gotcha.
1: I always thought it was literally just a mob museum. No good. It's actually Museum of Brisbane. It's not a don't stand for us mob. It stands for Museum of Brisbane. So if you want to go and check out Magpie Goose, they're showcasing all their wonderful art there. They've got a really cool showcase happening from the 23rd to the 29th of September.
0: How good, how good. Hey, that Get Up song, I think there's a line dance to it.
1: There is,
0: yeah,
1: and I've seen it, and you have to have a fan. Have you seen these big fans?
0: You've
1: got to wave
0: them
1: around. Yes.
0: When we were up at Gympie, you were saying something to me about this fan.
1: Yes.
0: And I thought, what are you talking about, Guyla?
1: So when they wave their fans, it makes that clapping sound. So when they're dancing and they're moving their, you know, their heels and they're clapping their heels, they also have that fan that's clapping to the beat too. And so I need to get a big fan.
0: Where do we get a hold of these fans?
1: I don't know. I feel like this is, like, line dancer, correct me if I'm wrong.
0: Mm-hmm.
1: Not from here. It's very much so an American thing, right?
0: Yeah, I think so.
1: So I'm thinking, like, I might have to look at some...
0: Suss it out.
1: Yeah, suss out some American shops online or something, get us some fans.
0: Get two, one for me.
1: I was going to say, we should get custom-made fans.
0: Why
1: up.
0: Why not?
1: I'm going to do some research right now.
0: What are you going to get on yours? You're going to get a custom-made. Have a think about it and tell me a little bit later.
1: Yeah, let's do it. All right.
0: This is B2M Home right here on The Breakfast Show with Ray Nagus and Guyla Bales.

AU mob, Rhonda Purcell here. My mob are Quandamooka people, Waka Waka people, and the Goa Koa people. And you're listening to Deadly Murray Country here.

0: Hello, I'm Adam Evans with the NIRS News. New data has raised questions on why community housing providers are resorting to eviction applications far more often than their public housing counterparts. Researcher Chris Martin says it's the same client group facing the same challenges, yet community housing's elevated eviction application rate hasn't changed in a decade. Tier 1 community housing providers, the largest and most regulated in the sector, have the highest rates of all. Community housing had an eviction rate of 0.59% last financial year compared to 0.33% in public housing. Public housing is managed by states and territories, while community housing is managed by not-for-profit organisations. The US government says Australia's proposed social media laws would amount to extraterritorial censorship of protected speech. It comes as the Trump administration made a rare public intervention into the Digital Duty of Care bill, warning it could push platforms to suppress sensitive or controversial content. The submission argues that the changes could affect how users anywhere, including Americans, experience these platforms. Prime Minister Anthony Albanese is currently in the US promoting his government's tech policy agenda to the United Nations. Two young children remain in a critical but stable condition in hospital after being found with stab wounds in a car in the Blue Mountains on Sunday. A 5-year-old boy was also found dead in the car. Their mother, who police allege had self-inflicted stab wounds, has now been charged with his murder and the attempted murder of the two surviving children, aged 1 and 3. Members of the public performed first aid at the scene while calling 000. The woman was charged while recovering at Westmead Hospital. She is due to appear at Penrith Local Court in November. And a man accused of trying to open a Qantas plane door mid-flight has been granted bail. Thomas Forster allegedly ignored crew instructions and attempted to open the door as the aircraft prepared to land in Perth. He was charged with endangering the safety of an aircraft and is due in court in November. We'll have more coming up next.
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2: Morning, yeah.
0: To sport, and Lions star Lachie Neal will miss the AFL Grand Final. AFL Tribunal Chair Jeff Gleeson says Lachie Neal intended to strike him in the guts. Handing down the verdict last night, Gleeson found the Brisbane Stars' hit on Hawthorn's Jack Ginnivan was intentional and caused medium impact. It means that Neal's one-match ban stands, ruling him out of Saturday's Grand Final against Fremantle. Gleeson says even Neal's outstanding unblemished record did not make the suspension unreasonable. The Lions have not yet confirmed whether they'll pursue a further appeal. Meanwhile, a song request may have cost the NRL its grand final headline act. Reports suggest that talks with Tones and I collapsed after the league insisted she perform her Dance Monkey hit, but she refused to do so. It could mean no pre-match entertainment at all for this year's grand final. NRL boss Peter Vlandis says the $1 million set aside for the pre-game entertainment will instead go towards funding grassroots rugby league competitions. Now for a look at the capital city weather around the country. A possible shower in Maganja and Brisbane with a top of 26. 22 and showers on Gadigal Country, Sydney, while it's 21 and cloudy on Ngunnawal Gambri Country, Canberra. 19 and sunny in Nam, Melbourne, and partly cloudy in Nipaluna, Hobart with a max of 18. A top of 25 and mostly sunny in Tundanya, Adelaide. A possible shower and 21 degrees in Borley, Perth, and mostly sunny in Garamilla, Darwin with a top of 34. If you have any stories that you'd like to share with us, you can send us an email to news@nirs.org.au. That's news@nirs.org.au.
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5: Hey, good morning, Adelie Mob, for a Wednesday morning. I'm pretty excited because it is the middle of the week and we've only got a couple of days to go and then it's the weekend.
6: How good? What have you got planned?
5: What have I got planned? I just got all the QMC stuff, to be honest, during the day. I've done pretty good at staying hydrated, but I need to do a little bit more because, wow, it's been so hot. Make sure you get into some shade and drink plenty of water. Yes. I haven't even really been eating, to be honest, because it's just so hot.
6: And sometimes you forget, especially when you're at an event, like you forget all these things that you need to keep.
5: absolutely.
6: Keeping healthy.
5: I mean, they got plenty of fruit out there, so I've been munching on the fruit.
6: Have you had any Bebelina's Kitchen though? Yeah.
5: Oh, the lineup is so big out there. No. Craziness. My son, RJ, my biggest boy, I seen he posted some stuff on his socials yesterday. He tried Bebelina's Kitchen for the first time.
6: Oh, what do you reckon?
5: So they're filming him. Yeah. He's got it. He takes the lid off it and he's like, is it as good as everybody's been going on about?
6: Yeah, yeah.
5: He takes that first bite and then he looks at the camera and he just goes, man, this is good. Yeah.
6: Oh, I can't deny first reaction today. Yeah. That food is too lovely.
5: Oh, look, if the line wasn't so big, I would get in line, but oh man, deadly ways, good ways. People are lined up for it because it's deadly food and stuff.
6: That's it.
5: But it's just so hot.
6: I know, and standing in that hot heat, hey, like you're busted.
5: you're literally busted. Yeah. I don't know how the kids play in it. Like, you cast your mind back when we were their age, and we used to do it, eh?
6: Yeah.
5: You'd run around and it was like the sun didn't affect you or something. I don't know.
6: Literally, you know what I'm thinking? I'm watching all these fellas run around and I'm thinking to myself, how am I going to go in this touch footy?
5: Lucky we got plenty of subs. It's okay.
6: Lucky we got subs. Lucky it's a social call.
5: I thought about that 3 months ago. It's okay. I got you covered. We got plenty of girl subs.
6: Deadly. We love that.
5: With good fitness levels.
6: Yeah.
5: Who also would like to just have a bit of a run around for the day and all that sort of stuff. But the good thing I think about touch footy is I think they're only like 10-minute games or 12-minute games. Mm. So they're not that long.
6: Sweet.
5: So, just go on for a few minutes, do what you can do, go off. Because you're playing potentially 4 or 5 games in the day. So you'll be fine, you know. Yeah. I mean, it's only just, But I'm hearing what you're saying.
6: I've got Murray legs. What am I talking about? What am I doubting myself for? These legs, they like Murray chicken legs here. I'm right.
5: They weren't just made for walking, you reckon?
6: No, mate, they were made for running. I can run in heels, I'll tell you that.
5: Oh, that might be another off-air conversation. Here we go. This is Rising Wind Bandia right here on The Recce Show with Ray Anguiala.

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0: Triple A Murray Country, the Brekkie Show, King Stingray, Cat 5 there, Jan Myers, before that one, Biscuits and Gravy, and before that one we had a little bit of chaos. It feels a little bit chaotic in here.
1: It does.
0: In a good way.
1: Yeah, in the best way.
0: In the best way. Not like we're all zipping around doing this, this and that. It's just lots of good yarns, like, you know, you went away for the week up in Cairns, so I had that week by myself there, and then I think you were busy doing something else a little bit before that. It may have been 2 weeks before that.
1: Oh, big sound stuff.
0: Big sound. So yeah. you joined the drive crew.
1: That's it.
0: In the afternoon. So there was a period of time there I felt like, when's Guy Howard coming back?
1: Yeah, Don, you were a bit of a loner in here.
0: I was a bit of a loner. The Lone Ranger.
1: Don.
0: And now you're here. I'm just catching up. I'm catching up on all the stuff. So it's been good having daily little mad yarns with you.
1: Yeah.
0: Hey, thank you very much to the people that have been sending through messages this morning. Bill, I will have a look to see if I can find that song for you. I am currently sifting through our massive library of music. It's massive, all the songs that we've got in here.
1: We've got a big library there.
0: We've got a big
1: that
0: library.
1: We constantly add to.
0: Yeah, we just have to keep updating it, which is great.
1: Yeah.
0: And I love it when our listeners send us songs that we've either never heard of before or even artists sometimes.
1: Yeah.
0: Because we don't know everything, right?
1: That's it.
0: So, and that's the music they'd like to hear in the morning, so why not? But, yeah, thank you very much, Bill. We will endeavour to get that on for you very soon. And, of course, we've got a request also for Becky Cole.
1: Oh, which
0: is coming your way as well. We've had a few technical issues with our phone lines.
1: Yeah,
0: I know there's been a few of yous writing through saying, we've been trying to ring yous up and have a yarn, but we can't get through. And I'm like, yeah, I'm sorry. We are looking at seeing what is happening with that.

0: Hopefully that'll be back up and running very, very soon. Hey, 7:24 here currently. What are you guys up to for the school holidays? Yeah. Guyana, it's the school holidays. Aren't they so cute?
1: They are so cute.
0: And they got their little lunch boxes. They got their little bags.
1: Yes.
0: You know, the parents be as prepared as possible. Got all the lunches, all the fruit, all the water in their little backpacks. Sometimes a picnic blanket, a towel in case you end up going somewhere for a bit of a swim. I reckon it'd be packed over South Bank. What do you reckon?
1: Yeah.
0: You've been over South Bank lately?
1: Not lately, but I'll tell you what, when I was growing up, me and my cousins, we were always roaming around South Bank.
0: Yeah.
1: Like over the holidays, we was there literally nearly every day because that South Bank pools, there's such a perfect way to get kids out, you know, and have deadly time. You got the movies there. Good place just to spend the day with your kids, really.
0: There's lots of stuff that you can do.
1: And the Brisbane festival's happening at the moment too. So all the mob that go to South Bank, they can go down to the Brisbane Festival and they've got, you know, your stalls happening. They've got Q-Pack shows happening. So there's a bunch of artists performing, kids, stuff to do for the kids as well down there. So much going on these holidays.
0: Yeah, I didn't know that. Thank you very much for letting us know that. Is that that's on right now?
1: Yeah, that's happening at the moment, the Brisbane Fest.
0: You don't know when it goes until?
1: Let me have a quick look.
0: You can have a quick look and I can just ramble on and talk about something for people listening to me and not wait for you to tell them what the information is. So that'll be a good idea. And the good thing about South Bank in terms of, like, you know, doesn't cost you a lot just to go down there and check it all out. And the public transport these days, I think it's still 50 cents.
1: Yes, it is still 50 cents. And I only just learnt not that long ago that you can tap with your card now. You don't You don't even have to have a go-card.
0: So you don't have to have a go-card anymore?
1: No, you can tap it with your card. I've been tapping it with my Apple. You know how you just do the Apple Pay?
0: Yes, yes.
1: I've been tapping it with that.
0: How good?
1: How deadly is that?
0: So that's like less and less excuses for you now.
1: That's it, yeah. Get out of that house. Don't go feeling sad and sorry for yourself. Come on now.
0: get on down there. Go for a bit of a swim. I like going down there and just and grabbing an ice cream.
1: Yes. Well, that's I'm dairy free, so I sadly can't have that.
0: Yeah. All right.
1: Don't love me back. Kit, don't love me back. Yeah. I love ice cream. It just don't love me back.
0: It don't love you back. Oh, no. Definitely don't go for a swim after that then.
1: No. I will not be jumping in that pool. No way.
0: All righty. Well, you get that info for us and I'll play a couple of songs and you can come back and let us know about it. This is Charlie Pride, More to Me, right here on The Brekkie Show.

0: featuring Jimmy Buffett, Knee Deep. How good's that one? Before that, we had some Small Town, John Mellencamp, and Black Image Band, Mullet Hunting. Gyla Bales, what do you got for us there?
1: So I got a deadly, another community event happening. It's called the Harvest Moon Festival. It's a multicultural community celebration, and it's happening this Friday, the 25th of September, from 3 to 5:30 down at the Queen Street Mall. Now, it's all free, and there'll be some music, dance, Chinese opera, plenty of cultural performances, and a great little community celebration for everyone to come along to. But I'm thinking I might go head down there because I love Chinese food.
0: Yes.
1: I'm a massive fan of Chinese food.
0: You are.
1: And you know what? My little brother is a massive fan of Chinese food. And growing up, he always knew how to use chopsticks.
0: Oh, I can't. I'm terrible.
1: And you can't use
0: them. I'm useless. I'm hopeless.
1: I'm really good at chopsticks too. But my little brother, because he's got dwarfism, you see, he uses chopsticks. I would think that he would have to, you know, take a while to, you know, learn and how to use them. Mm-hmm. But this fella, he's that smart. He taught himself how to use them at a very young age. So he knows how to, you know, cook with chopsticks. So deadly fella there, got Chinese heritage, found out later on. Got Chinese heritage. So there you go.
0: You've got to have a spoon there for me because I can't use that shop. Terrible. My kids laugh at me all the time and say, Dad, it's that easy.
1: Yeah.
0: Particularly my daughter, Dad. Oh, that's how she talks to me. Dad, how could you not do it? It's that easy.
1: Oh,
0: and I'm just like, just be quiet, please.
1: Yeah, yeah, just let me lie.
0: Hand me that spoon.
1: Give me that spoon.
0: Oh, well, that sounds deadly. All right, this is Motlop Twins, Look in My Eyes.

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0: Hello, I'm Adam Evans with the NIRS News. Community housing tenants are almost three times more likely to face eviction applications than those in public housing. New data shows that in 2025, the largest community housing providers in New South Wales lodged 6,327 applications to the State Tribunal, compared to 5,500 from public housing providers. That works out to an eviction application rate of almost 8 per 100 houses in community housing, compared to almost 4 in public housing. More than 6 in 10 applications were related to evictions, with rental arrears the most common cause. The sector's peak body says public and community housing operate under very different funding rules, making direct comparisons difficult. Public housing is managed by states and territories, while community housing is managed by non-for-profit organisations. The Trump administration has made an extraordinary public intervention into Australian policy, publicly criticising the government's proposed social media laws. It wants US tech companies to be excluded from Australia's digital duty of care bill, which would let users opt out of algorithm-driven feeds. The US Embassy submission says Washington has serious concerns about how Australia would decide what counts as foreseeable harm. Communications Minister Annika Wells has downplayed the warning, saying she hasn't received it directly from a US representative. A 42-year-old mother has been charged with murder after her 5-year-old son was found dead in a parked car in the Blue Mountains on Sunday. She's also facing 2 counts of attempted murder over the stabbing of her 2 other children, aged 1 and 3. Police allege the woman had self-inflicted stab wounds when she and the children were found. She was charged while at Westmead Hospital yesterday. The charges are domestic violence-related and she's been refused bail. And a man has been charged after allegedly trying to open a Qantas plane door mid-flight. Police allege 41-year-old Thomas Forster ignored instructions to fasten his seatbelt as the aircraft prepared to land. Then he tried to open a passenger door while it was still in the air. He's been charged with endangering the safety of an aircraft, among other offences. We'll have more coming up next.
1: Sit. 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
1: Let's talk. A place where we lead conversations from across the nation on the big topics of all things arts, social justice, business, black politics, and black excellence. So sit back and open your binungs and join in the conversation.
0: To sport, and Lachie Neale will miss Saturday's AFL Grand Final after the tribunal upheld his one-match striking ban. It follows a marathon hearing lasting more than 4 hours last night, as the dual Brownlow medalist argued his hit on Hawthorn's Jack Ginnivan was a body check, not a strike. The tribunal rejected that argument, alongside his bid for leniency based on his 320 games without a single suspension. Neale's counsel gave no indication whether the Lions will appeal. Meanwhile, the NRL Grand Final could go ahead with no pre-match entertainment at all this year, after talks with Australian artist Tones and I fell through. NRL boss Peter Vlandis said he'd rather spend the money on 20,000 underprivileged kids playing rugby league than 11 minutes of a musical performance. He says the game sells itself, insisting fans come to watch footy, not a pop concert. Vlandis says the $1 million set aside for the pre-game entertainment will instead go towards funding grassroots rugby league competitions. Now for a look at the capital city weather around the country. A possible shower in Maganja and Brisbane with a top of 26. 22 and showers on Gadigal Country, Sydney, while it's 21 and cloudy on Ngunnawal-Gambri Country, Canberra. 19 and sunny in Nam, Melbourne, and partly cloudy in Nipaluna, Hobart with a max of 18. A top of 25 and mostly sunny in Tundanya, Adelaide. A possible shower and 21 degrees in Borley, Perth, and mostly sunny in Garamilla, Darwin with a top of 34. If you have any stories that you'd like to share with us, you can send us an email to news@nirs.org.au. That's news@nirs.org.au.
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1: Hey, Triple A Murray Country, the Bracky Show in the last hour of the show for a Wednesday morning. Ray Nagus and Gwala Bales here in the studios here in West End, Brisbane. I can see it's a little bit overcast out there, Gwala. Dead set. I hope it stays that way. Keep it cool,
3: Yeah, literally, especially all them young fellas. They will be so, so hot this morning and all day today. I know they've got their finals at JMC.
1: That's right, 100%. Like, just keep us cool, please, for one day.
3: Yeah, that'll be good, actually, it's because I think this whole time it's been hot.
1: It has.
3: that sun's been blaring at us.
1: Blaring at us. I know that you said the other day that you like to go to the beach and all that sort of stuff, which is fine, but not this week, Gwala Bales.
3: No.
1: I want it to be nice and cool.
3: Yeah.
1: While I'm cruising around out there. But don't forget, KD will be in after 9 a.m. With Let's Talk and the Lads this afternoon from 3 p.m. onwards with some more deadly country music mix from our Aboriginal and Torres Strait Islander artists and, of course, our mainstream artists as well. Speaking of one of our deadly Aboriginal artists, this is Troy Cassadaly, V8 Town, right here on The Bracky Show.

0: People in Murray Country, the Brekkie Show. Hey, I hope you guys are enjoying your morning so far as we roll through this final hour of the show for a Wednesday morning. Don't forget, tomorrow's Thursday's Triple Play with Ray around about 7:30. Kayala Bales is going to have a bit of a think about it overnight and give us a deadly artist so we could play three songs back to back to back.
1: Yes.
0: But hey, earlier in the show, we did mention about stuff to do at South Bank, and you mentioned there was stuff going on down there. What is it? We've found all that info for you.
1: Yeah, so the Brisbane Festival is happening until the 26th. So if you've got some kiddies there, there's some free kids events activities happening until the 26th, including interactive comedy and theatre at City Hall, plus creative workshops where kids can even design their own superhero through digital art. So this weekend, from Friday through to Sunday, you've got Sky Law, so Niagu, the spirit of the whale, and this is a deadly First Nations family-friendly event celebrating culture, country and connection to place, with the story brought to life through performance and a massive drone displaying lighting up in the Brisbane sky. There's also a circus workshop, so family shows and plenty of other activities happening as part of the Brisbane Festival. So if you're looking for something to keep the kids entertained these school holidays, jump online and check out the Brisbane Festival program. There's plenty of stuff happening right up until the 26th.
0: Yeah, deadly. So you still got a couple of days to get that one done. Sounds like a great idea.
1: I know. I'm getting excited for the kids.
0: Yeah.
1: they sound like they're going to have a deadly time down there.
0: Makes you want to rewind the clock back. Imagine if you could turn back time. What age would you go back to, Gaila, if you could turn back time? Is there a time in your life where you thought, that was

0: pretty cool.
1: You know what? I think I would go back to the time when I lived in Kempsey because I absolutely loved growing up in Kempsey. But when I was growing up, I couldn't stand being in Kempsey because it was in the middle of nowhere.
0: Okay.
1: And we wasn't, you know, all of our mob was in Brisbane and then we had all of our mob back in Redfern. So when Mum moved us to Kempsey, we didn't have all that much mob around us for a good probably 5 years of our life. But you know what? I actually really enjoyed the tranquility of just being in the bush, living the farm life. You know, we'd have to get up early, feed the donkey, you know, feed the kangaroos and stuff. So it was a really good 5 years of my childhood that me and my twin sister spent there. So I'd love to go back there.
0: Alrighty.
1: What about you?
0: out of curiosity, what do donkeys eat?
1: Donkeys?
0: Yeah, like I see on the movies, like they have the carrots, but is that the only thing they eat? Like
1: no, so they banana peels.
0: Oh, right.
1: Weirdly enough, banana peels, apples, carrots, sometimes celery. We named our donkey Socky. He didn't like celery, our Socky boy, so we fed him mainly carrots, apples, and hay. So we'd have a bit of hay for him as well.
0: Right.
1: Yeah, and banana peels. His favourite was banana peels. He absolutely loved them.
0: So just simple stuff.
1: Very simple stuff. But we'd have to feed him like three times a day. He was a big boy.
0: Big fat
1: donkey, this fella.
0: Yeah, that's right.
1: Yeah, keep that. Loved our little – his full name was Socrates.
0: Oh, deadly.
1: Yeah.
0: For me, I'd probably wind the clock back to when I was about 13 or 14.
1: Yeah.
0: And I reckon I'd do a few things differently.
1: Yeah. Yeah.
0: I'll just leave it at that.
1: Yeah. That's it. That's all you're getting.
0: All right, let's get the music rolling here this morning on The Brekkie Show.

0: yesterday, you said something exciting was going on. What went on?
1: We had our first ever student takeover. Well, first ever student takeover with me. So they've done it in the past where they'll jump on every Tuesday from 12 to 1 and do a trainee takeover. So these are our students, our grade 11 and 10 students that will come and do their traineeship. So I thought we would start that back up and get some mob to come in and do some interviews, get these young ones trained up so that they feel confident, you know, behind that microphone and doing interviews with mob. So yesterday we did that.
0: How good. How many trainees we got now?
1: So we only have the two at the moment, but we are on the lookout for some more trainees. So if you know anyone out there wanting to do a traineeship with AAA, let us know. We are currently looking for some mob out there, so grade 10s and 11s.
0: Do they just have to send us an email or address to you? Or
1: yeah, so if you can send me an email, my email is guyala@AAA.org.au. So I can give you some more details. I'll send you the link. I'll send you everything that you need to know about our traineeship course here at AAA.
0: All right, perfect. All right, let's keep the music rolling here this morning on The Brekkie Show.
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0: Carla Bales, that is it. It's that time of the morning where we have to wrap the show up again. It always goes so fast, doesn't it?
1: It does when you're having a good time in the studio.
0: We had a deadly time this morning. Thanks for all your off-air yarns. We were both laughing up here to ourselves with our little silly antics that we get up to.
1: Got to keep it entertaining just as much as behind the microphone and outside of it.
0: Absolutely. Don't forget KD will be in with Let's Talk after 9 o'clock news and weather and, of course, the lads from 3 p.m. onwards this afternoon. Hey, what are you up to a little bit later? You're thinking of potentially heading out this way to check out the finals.
1: Yeah.
0: Actually, I didn't even mention that. The finals are on there today for the under-14s and under-16s out there at Brendale. Semi-finals kick off at 9 o'clock this morning.
1: How good.
0: Our ATSIC's under-16 boys team is in the semi-finals.
1: I know. How deadly.
0: Field 4, 10, 15.
1: How good. We might have to go and check it out then.
0: Check it out if you want to check it all out. But, hey, look, I'll see you bright and early tomorrow.
1: Yes.
0: Thursday's triple play with Ray.
1: Ooh, you got someone ready?
0: No, I haven't. Do you want to pick it tomorrow?
1: I'll think of someone.
0: You think of somebody. Right. I reckon it's about time I just let go of that a little bit and let you come in and help me out.
1: All right, let's do it. I can help you out.
0: All right. Well, have a deadly day, you mob. My name's Ray Nagus.
1: And I'm Gyla Bales.
0: See you later.
1: What a molly.

0: is greatness.
1: It's doing what makes you feel proud. What feels right for right now.
0: When you can study hands-on, all in, practical, professional,
1: personal. 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RTO 0275.
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0: I'm Taliqua Clancy. My mob is the Willy Willy Waka Waka and Grang Grang, and you're listening to Murray Country. Triple A Murray Country. I keep doing that, missing Triple A. You're listening to Triple A Murray Country.
1: Hello, I'm Adam Evans with the NIRS News. New data has raised questions on why community housing providers are resorting to eviction applications far more often than their public housing counterparts. Researcher Chris Martin says it's the same client group facing the same challenges, yet community housing's elevated eviction application rate hasn't changed in a decade. Tier 1 community housing providers, the largest and most regulated in the sector, have the highest rates of all. Community housing had an eviction rate of 0.59% last financial year compared to 0.33% in public housing. Public housing is managed by states and territories, while community housing is managed by not-for-profit organisations. The US government says Australia's proposed social media laws would amount to extraterritorial censorship of protected speech. It comes as the Trump administration made a rare public intervention into the Digital Duty of Care bill, warning it could push platforms to suppress sensitive or controversial content. The submission argues that the changes could affect how users anywhere, including Americans, experience these platforms. Prime Minister Anthony Albanese is currently in the US promoting his government's tech policy agenda to the United Nations. Two young children remain in a critical but stable condition in hospital after being found with stab wounds in a car in the Blue Mountains on Sunday. A 5-year-old boy was also found dead in the car. Their mother, who police allege had self-inflicted stab wounds, has now been charged with his murder and the attempted murder of the two surviving children, aged 1 and 3. Members of the public performed first aid at the scene while calling 000. The woman was charged while recovering at Westmead Hospital. She is due to appear at Penrith Local Court in November. And a man accused of trying to open a Qantas plane door mid-flight has been granted bail. Thomas Forster allegedly ignored crew instructions and attempted to open the door as the aircraft prepared to land in Perth. He was charged with endangering the safety of an aircraft and is due in court in November. We'll have more coming up next.
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3: What are ya?
1: To sport, and Lions star Lachie Neale will miss the AFL Grand Final. AFL Tribunal Chair Jeff Gleeson says Lachie Neale intended to strike him in the guts. Handing down the verdict last night, Gleeson found the Brisbane Stars' hit on Hawthorn's Jack Ginnivan was intentional and caused medium impact. It means that Neale's one-match ban stands, ruling him out of Saturday's Grand Final against Fremantle. Gleeson says even Neale's outstanding unblemished record did not make the suspension unreasonable. The Lions have not yet confirmed whether they'll pursue a further appeal. Meanwhile, a song request may have cost the NRL its grand final headline act. Reports suggest that talks with Tones and I collapsed after the league insisted she perform her Dance Monkey hit, but she refused to do so. It could mean no pre-match entertainment at all for this year's grand final. NRL boss Peter Vlandis says the $1 million set aside for the pre-game entertainment will instead go towards funding grassroots rugby league competitions. Now for a look at the capital city weather around the country. A possible shower in Maganja and Brisbane with a top of 26. 22 and showers on Gadigal Country, Sydney, while it's 21 and cloudy on Ngunnawal Gambri Country, Canberra. 19 and sunny in Nam, Melbourne, and partly cloudy in Nipaluna, Hobart with a max of 18. A top of 25 and mostly sunny in Tundanya, Adelaide. A possible shower and 21 degrees in Morley, Perth, and mostly sunny in Garamilla, Darwin with a top of 34. If you have any stories that you'd like to share with us, you can send us an email to news@nirs.org.au. That's news@nirs.org.au.
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1: To sport, and Lions star Lachie Neal will miss the AFL Grand Final. AFL Tribunal Chair Jeff Gleeson says Lachie Neal intended to strike him in the guts. Handing down the verdict last night, Gleeson found the Brisbane Stars' hit on Hawthorn's Jack Ginnivan was intentional and caused medium impact. It means that Neal's one-match ban stands, ruling him out of Saturday's Grand Final against Fremantle. Gleeson says even Neal's outstanding unblemished record did not make the suspension unreasonable. The Lions have not yet confirmed whether they'll pursue a further appeal. Meanwhile, a song request may have cost the NRL its Grand Final headline act. Reports suggest that talks with Tones and I collapsed after the league insisted she perform her Dance Monkey hit, but she refused to do so. It could mean no pre-match entertainment at all for this year's Grand Final. NRL boss Peter Vlandis says the $1 million set aside for the pre-game entertainment will instead go towards funding grassroots rugby league competitions. Now for a look at the capital city weather around the country. A possible shower in Maganja and Brisbane with a top of 26. 22 and showers on Gadigal Country, Sydney, while it's 21 and cloudy on Ngunnawal Gambri Country, Canberra. 19 and sunny in Nam, Melbourne, and partly cloudy in Nipaluna, Hobart with a max of 18. A top of 25 and mostly sunny in Tundanya, Adelaide. A possible shower and 21 degrees in Morley, Perth, and mostly sunny in Garamilla, Darwin, with a top of 34. If you have any stories that you'd like to share with us, you can send us an email to news@nirs.org.au. That's news@nirs.org.au.
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2: Welcome to Let's Talk, brought to you live by the National Indigenous Radio Service. Catch all the hard-hitting news and current affairs that focuses on all relevant First Nations issues from a First Nations stance point. From the lands of the Yuggera and Turrbal peoples. It's Karen Durante for Let's Talk.
6: Yes, hello and welcome to Let's Talk. My name is Karen Durante. Firstly, I'd like to acknowledge our ancestors and our elders whose shoulders we stand on. I also want to acknowledge traditional owners of the land where you're listening to this broadcast from and acknowledge that Aboriginal and Torres Strait Islander peoples have never ceded their sovereignty. Now, we all know our old people are always doing something for their community, even when the expectation is that they should be off enjoying their retirement. You know who they are. And of course, if that's you, I just wanted to say now, thank you on behalf of our community. Today, we're going to catch up with someone just like that. He's nearing 80, but still going strong. Uncle Jeff Timor is a radio show host from Mackay. He presents a weekly show on the local First Nations run radio station, My 105. He travels to Brisbane regularly, as you'll find out, for his contribution to our health sector. He was here late last month for a workshop and launch of a report into the state's First Nations media sector. Uncle Jeff, tell us your mob.
7: Good morning. Hello to everyone there. My father's side, he had 23 of us, and Badu Island, two reunions. He had 10 in the first reunion, and then we only got one left, Uncle Arthur Owang. And on the second reunion, he had 13 of us, so there's only 9 of us left on the second reunion, love. And our grandfather, he's a Malayan, so we grew up here, and McKay with the Malay community.
6: So you mentioned Uncle Arthur there. He and his brother were fighting for stolen wages from the Queensland government, weren't they?
7: Yeah. Well, sadly, the older Wangs, older brother and sister, they there's only one left, and that's Uncle Arthur. And in the last 3 or 4 years, we've lost the older sister, Auntie Wanda, and Auntie Aggie. But Uncle Paul, he passed away a few years back. That's the twin brother of Uncle Arthur.
6: So you come from a large family there, Uncle Jeff. Had you always lived in Mackay, or where did you grow up?
7: Yes, I was actually born in Townsville, but grew up in Mackay here at Bakers Creek. Father was there, and at that time we ended up having 13, but it was a community with Malayans and Southsea and Torres Strait. Hmm.
6: And what did your
7: Vegas Creek.
6: What did your dad do? Was he working on the cane fields?
7: No, he worked in the council, the city council. He worked in the city council, and see, in the war years, they all came down. All the Wang family, all the brothers, and they all came down, evacuated from Tioi, and then spread all around. Yeah, you know, Brisbane, and a lot of them stayed here, and they got remarried. Or a lot of the ladies, the aunties, they all went back up to Tioi, you know.
6: And so you grew up around Bakers Creek. Dad worked at the local council, and he must have had He must have had to work pretty hard to make sure that all of you, all 13 of you, were clothed and fed and housed.
7: Yeah. Yeah, we live in an old shack and get flooded every year, and then we go next door. To this day, we still talk to. I still talk to the people next door, and you know, they were all days growing up and living on in a shack. But the house is always full of love, and with the two families coming there, Easter and Christmas, and you know, all that. He worked. He pushed his boat about 5 miles or 6 miles a day into town every day till he passed on.
6: What kind of values did your parents sort of instill in you? Was education, important?
7: Yeah, no, I think just growing up in that environment. And there was a lot of, with us here, at a place called Bakers Creek, we went to Dunlop School, and it was a traditional family. I was blessed with all the culture on Southsea side, the Torres Strait Island side, and also the Malayan side. If you went to come to, whether it's celebrating or sorry business, and I always look back on my life, growing up with the three culture until I got older, you know.
6: Yeah, that's something that I guess people know really well, is that there was a strong South Sea Islander population in central Queensland. Of course, most of them bought over, blackbirded.
7: That's right.
6: And, you've obviously grown up knowing that story and with that heritage. Is it important to you to acknowledge not only your Torres Strait Islander heritage, but South Sea also, and Malay?
7: Yeah, and my mother came from a big family too, and the Quackwood family, and they embraced her, and especially when it comes to culture, whether it's culture or sorry business, the Malays too. Growing up with them and the early 50s and 60s and that, and going to all the sorry business and also the cultural side of things, you know. I just came back from, I was at the hostel there at West End, and the Wang family been there, Jackson, and we were talking about old time, because he would, you know, I was telling him about old times, you know, and that's part of the Wang family on the father's side.
6: Yeah, Jackson's family, they were over at Hammond. Is that who you're talking about?
7: That's right.
6: Yeah, yeah.
7: That's right.
6: Know that family well. In fact, if things had transpired the way that I think our parents had or my dad's parents had worked out, there'd be no Karen Durante. In fact, my dad would have married one of the Wang daughters. So there you go.
7: Yeah, yeah. And Auntie Maureen and you name them, Betty. But how ironic is this, Karen? They were the last Wang families that I knew, because I heard of them, but never even met them until one of them come down here, and the family come down here in the 80s or 90s or whenever they did. And because all the other brothers, all the other Wangs, they already had come down from the war years. And it's only Jackson's family that, you know, and that's his grandson there at the hostel.
6: Uncle Jeff, tell us about your mum. So she was a Quaker Woot. What generation, yeah, South Sea Islander was she?
7: Yeah, there's all the Quaker Woot family, and we had a big one of the cousins of the Quaker Woot. They put a reunion for our grandfather, a Malayan man. And, she was always just a humble lad going through all the trials and errors, because she was she was a lot of grown up in the 60s, and because she was always in hospital with different problems, you know?
6: Yeah.
7: Yeah, but, that's why I grew up. Not so much my younger brothers and sisters, but me, and got to really on the both side of the three side of the culture. That's what I'm talking about.
6: Yeah, yeah. So where did you fit in in the children's line? Were you head of the family or somewhere in the middle?
7: I was the.
6: You're the oldest.
7: No, I was the oldest. I was the oldest of the 13. And then we've lost four. We lost Tony, the musician, and Laurie Boy. Yeah, and Jenny, my sister, she died 11 years old because she suffered from asthma and always in hospital. And me riding a bike to visit in hospital at like 8, 10 a year, me and my father, and when Mum was always in hospital. But, in my young days, just riding a bike everywhere. Now I can't even climb on a bike.
6: So did a lot of responsibility fall to you then for the rest of the family? If Dad was off working and Mum was, you know, not well?
7: I don't think... I think I was a bit of a larrikin growing up. 16 years of my life, but as then my eyes opened up, my employment at 18, I went over to West Australia when the 65, when 18, and did a construction there. Then I come back, and then joined up the railway and 30 years train driving. Then Karen, so as because. I wasn't always home. Mum, you know, all the family was growing up and thing. I was always working away, you know.
6: Did you have
7: Mum.
6: Yeah, did you send money home?
7: Whatever money, a thing, and always made sure. And because all them brothers and sisters and Mum would have, you know, she was looking at it. And then when our father died in 1961, so she bought a house in Mackay then. So we all moved to Mackay. I was only 16. That's when I started working the railway.
6: Yeah. That would have been interesting back then because, you know, Aboriginal and Torres Strait Islander people, let alone South Sea Islander people for that matter, did they have many rights to, like, for your mum to buy property back in the 60s? How did that come about?
7: Well, she had a bit of a little win there on the casket one and first she bought her father an outboard motor, and we thought that was good, being a 12-year-old driving around up and down the river, because we lived off the river.

0: I was always working away.
1: Yeah.
0: And they were there. They all grew up in town. The other 12, you know.
1: Yeah, I think there were some South Sea Islanders who did receive some land parcels, even though they'd been sort of bought over as indentured labour. That's what I recall that happened to some families. So do you think that was mum's circumstance too, or your grandfather's circumstance?
0: No, I think all her brothers, all the uncles I'm talking about,
1: yeah.
0: I think they just work, and, you know, there are some stories of different family being allotted some parcel land, but I think that was very rare because the most of it was all Italians or other Italians or, you know, Maltese or that sort of thing. But most of what I've thought about is all the uncles just working all around the cane industry, were in the mill or on the farm itself, you know.
1: Yeah, but you were destined for the trains. You didn't want to work in the sugar cane fields.
0: Well, I tried as a 17. I said, no, this is not for me. It's too bloody hard. I thought, skinny little me. So I left there and I went down to Glaston, mucked around there for three, four months. And on my 18th, I was 17, but I said my age was 18, and I went over to West Australia. And that's where we got our second pay in dollars and cents. And then I stayed there for that project of Hamsley Iron. And then I come back, and over the next 2 years or 18 months, I went over twice. They were short contracts, you know. And then, because I didn't even drove over there, but then when I come back, I had the kids then. My big boy passed away, short of his 50th, about 5 years ago. I was in Brisbane for 3 years running around there with him on dialysis, you know.
1: Mm.
0: But I got a job as what they call a cleaner, then from then it was history, 30 years in train driving on the coal trains. Yeah, and that was, even with the things, Karen, that was an opportunity for me to expand my, local community with organisations and that, you know?
1: Yep.
0: But I think one of the fond memory of organisation was always with Joni Seaton with the health service. And, of course, the rest of it, where Joni was inducted in the Hall of Fame, I was, and Del Louis. So we got inducted in 2014. And that quake, the Queensland Aboriginal and Island Health Council, that's when I got them together in 1991, I got them, and from then, from that started quake. We only had three AMSs them days, or four. Belky Pearson sent his all them health workers over there, so went over to Alice Springs, and we said, all the other states have got secretaries, you know, big body. And they said, we should have one too. So I organised a meeting 12 months from there. We had about nearly 90 or 100 there. From out of that four-day conference, that was born the quake. But because I stepped aside, Joni Seaton then and the committee took over, because I was more enrolled with Nicky Miller up in Cairns with the education program, health workers.
1: These are parts of our history that we need to tell, how people like yourself, Joni Seaton, Uncle Bell, Louis, and others sort of worked together to set up these community-controlled Aboriginal and Torres Strait Islander community-controlled organisations in health, in education.
0: As far as health concerned, yes, we were many years here with Jones.

team at the helm. Bell Louis was our president health worker. And so they were inducted into the Hall of Fame.

0: friends of the Yuggera and Turrbal peoples. It's Karen Durante for Let's Talk.
1: Uncle Jeff, you do a deadly show on My 105 FM in Mackay on Wednesday nights, which I'll get you to talk about in just a moment. But just to let people know who I'm talking to Uncle Jeff Timor, who's do they call you an elder now, Uncle Jeff, or what? Or are you still a young fella?
2: I get embarrassed. I said, no, I'm an elder. I'm only 78. I did a train last night. They said, you think? I said, no. Yeah,
1: Karen,
2: yeah.
1: So,
2: don't call me late for dinner. Call me JT, I'm right.
1: And that, of course, is the name of the show that you present on My 105's, JT's Country Sunset. Tell us how that came about. Because, you told us that you've been driving coal trains for 30 years. How does a coal train driver end up presenting a radio show on their local community radio station?
2: Well, we just celebrated, but we've been going more, 25 years, and all thanks to Adrian Barnett, who we were trying to get a radio. No one knew anything about radio in Mackay. So we go to these little meetings, and that went on for 2-3 years. And then with the foresight of Townsville picking us up and with the help of them. So we end up starting the radio station. And me, myself, I'm not technical minded. I can flat out use a bloody mobile phone. But I just said support, advocate for this. But as far as, so we started now this radio station. We got a bit of funding. And we were all set to go, and a bit of disaster. Sorry, business prevented that, which pushed us back a few months, 6 months, to get the radio station up. So we needed a CEO, and thank goodness we got one, Steve, from up there, Townsville. And then we started to have programs ourselves. I used to do it about four or five times a week. I only do it once now, but that's thanks to, then while we're here, thanks to Bumba Biffra, Cairns. They invited me to be a part of that, and so I was still there on a Wednesday night. I went to Cairns a couple of times with their radio station, and it was great to see Bever Tim and Jackie and them down there at there. But I used to go to their radio station even before Trevor was there. I think Jack and him was on the committee. And so that's how it started. That's the Wednesday night. And we still do it Wednesday night. Sometimes I don't really like taking Wednesday off because I take in, the bumper member, all my requests and that,
1: Yeah. And, of course, putting my National Indigenous Radio Service hat on, JT Sunset also goes out on the satellite too via the National Indigenous Radio Service. Tell us about the format of the show. So you get people sending you cheerio messages to and requests?
2: That's right. Mainly requests, love. Mainly requests. But if anybody got any... like tonight, I'm giving a big shout out to three lots of people. It's changed it's the format. So on tonight, if you tune in at 6 o'clock, you'll be able to see the shout out to the university people, the art people, that I visit there in. And then also mention NIRS, because NIRS, we do. Normally the news comes on at 7 o'clock.
1: Yep.
2: Then when we finish, we both switch over to Mary G show.
1: Yeah.
2: And most of the time, that's if there's no hitches, because something happens in the studio and it doesn't click over within 1 minute or 2 minutes. Well, we missed the show, but our show goes back to automation, you know?
1: Yeah.
2: Or if someone can pick it up straight away, either Chaz is on the ball all the time.
1: Yeah.
2: Or if someone up at Cairns, and they'll switch it manually over to the Mary G. Yeah.
1: The technology would have changed. You would have seen some technology change in that time.
2: Well, I don't take much note because I know nothing about it. But we've had three or four different style of automation.
1: Yeah.
2: And that's all thanks to Daniel down at Daniel Webster. He works out of Melbourne now, but he's out. He's our
1: tech guru.
2: Something happened.
1: And
2: that's right. And me, someone said, anybody can talk about anything wrong. Hey, look out, I just go home. Yeah. But it's a big journey, Karen, because we got a lot of passionate people around me at the station, Charmaine and other people working, Daniel, our tech officer down at he's on call all the time if we need him, you know.
1: Yeah.
2: And then, of course, Jackie and Trevor up at, because I go to Cairns a lot too, and I always visit them there at their radio station, and they're always sort of looking after me or, you know, whatever. I call him Councillor Ted.
1: Yes, he is been elected to the Cairns City Council. You mentioned how old you were there, and, you know, at that age, people are thinking about their retirement. I mean, you clearly, retired from the railways, but you're still doing your radio gig. Do you envisage a time?
2: Yeah, I retired from the railway.
1: Yeah.
2: I was fortunate enough. I had a prostate cancer operation 16, 17 years ago, but I overcome all that. I survived all that. But I was, in them 30 years, I was blessed with having time off to go to two organisations. Actually, there was three. There was Mickey Miller, the Northern, the Health Workers Education, and there was Quake, but also there was another organisation that I was in. But I was fortunate enough to be part of that, but also do things locally, at my discretion. Yeah, so when we were just going back to something, I just lost it a bit. What were you talking about, Karen?
1: No, well, you know, just looking back. Reflecting on your career. Where do you think that came from, about that passion to help the community, to work with the likes of the late Mick Miller in setting up that health worker education, to setting up the state body Quake, and all the other community development that you've been involved with in 55 years? Where does that come from, do you think?
2: I've had my partners and the kids and all that and the children, but I was myself, I suppose. I'm always thinking ahead, and, you know, I won't say it was all rosy, but thankfully I had more ups than downs, and the downs I just learned from them, you know. And like I said, I'm 78 there, and I've just been over to New Zealand with the university mob and the crew, Professor Gail Garvey, and they look after me. They looked after me over there, and they looked after me here. So this weekend, also, we got the Rugby League Carnival. I think they've worked, the university is working in with our local Aboriginal Island Health Service, doing a survey. And I believe there's 10 of them coming up. So we're all going out for dinner and a karaoke on Friday night.
1: Hey, look out.
2: Yeah.
1: You better behave yourself.
2: Hey? No, I don't drink. I gave up drinking 20 years ago.
1: Yeah, yeah.
2: I drink more soft drink than anything these days. That's no good for you.
1: But from what you're telling me, though, you're still very active in the community. What keeps you going?
2: Well, I think, well, being by myself for the last 20, 25, 6 years, that can be going. I lost the son. I was in Brisbane for 3 years, and between the Prince Alexander Hospital and the Mater Hospital, and my lad was down there with dialysis, and you know, fortunately, he got the better of him. He had an open brain set, triple bypass. He had all that. And he had, they gave him 6 months to live. So we brought him back. And he lived for another 3 months. So we're blessed with that. In the meantime, I'm there singing every Tuesday and have been since up to about 2 months ago when my mate up there passed on. But he passed away 1 week short of his 50th birthday. So that was a bit of a knockback for me, and still is. But, yeah, that's other than that, what keeps me going? I don't know. Maybe water keep me going there, Karen.
1: Oh, look, it's been so lovely hearing your story, yeah, Uncle Jeff.
2: Can I give a bit of a shout-out to the Bummer Men's Group?
1: For sure.
2: Now, all thanks to Butch Linwadoc and Johnny Byatt and Mr. Arnold Doyle, elder. 3-4 years ago, we started with 3. Now we've got 30 that meet every Tuesday. Today, I'll catch up with them at lunchtime. Now, what we do is we got black and white. They all come. We have a bit of a yarn up for 2 hours. We have lunch for 1 hour, and we bring all of the guitars out. We got 5 or 6 musicians, and we have a bit of a sing song. But what I want to tell you about, we do our fundraising. We used to have a place called Porter's, and they closed it down to go to another venue for the last 3 years. And, you know, we were doing all right, making, you know, $100, $200 profit. And then we got 2 more from Bunnings in the racetrack. And the same thing was happening there. But the recent second test between Australia and Bangladesh.
1: Yeah.
2: We went 1.5 days and we made a big killing there. I mean, the test was that short. It didn't even go. It was 3 days. And we had 2 days, yeah. So, you know, and we any money we raise, we spend it going somewhere, you know, or we need something and buy new stuff. But, there was, and all thanks to Johnny Boyd and Butch Linderdock, Karen.
1: Yeah. Butch, I know from my days back in Mackay when I used to work at the ABC, we shared a house together. So please give them my regards. But tell us about the men's group. Is that just a place for men, a safe place for men to hang out, sing some songs, but also maybe touch on those sensitive issues that men don't often feel comfortable talking about?
2: Remember, you don't remember me, eh? When you talk about River Street, when you were there, I was talking to you.
1: Yep.
2: Yeah.
1: I do.
2: That place got flooded out.
1: Yeah.
2: Yeah, that hot act, it was 7 foot of mud in there, 6 foot of mud.
1: I was there when we had the new ABC office open there on River Street. But then yeah. I think by that stage I'd made a move down
2: you
1: this
2: moved
1: way
2: on.
1: To Brisbane, yep.
2: Yeah, that's when I said, gee, this is Billy Murray, eh? ABC. I was glad for you. Actually, I was glad for any Murray that I look up to anybody that's got different positions in life, you know?
1: Yeah, well, you know. You, going back to that men's group, so it's just a place not only for sing-alongs but hopefully to help fellas talk about mentally, stuff that they can't talk about.
2: Yeah, and mentally, anything like that. And you'd be surprised. I just observing the different people who come there and they open up. And when what they do is we welcome anybody and we just tell them. We give them the chair, the floor, and they tell them about their lifestyle or their life. And then from then on, it's all thing. But, you know, and everybody, we all got different something on our chest to get off, or we're health-wise or mental health-wise, you know. And that's the place to meet. And not only Indigenous people, and we got half dozen non-Indigenous people that come to the that loves come to our men's group.
1: Yeah. Well, that's one of the things that I've always That's something that I've always seen with, you know, Aboriginal Torres Strait Islander and South Sea Islander mob in Mackay is the welcoming aspect of people from all different cultural backgrounds, that you're not siloed away, you're together.
2: Yeah, and we've got one, and it's sponsored by the Aboriginal Island Health Service. Thanks, Val Cummings. But we got another one also sponsored by the it's run by Zeb Corowa, and he runs a young men's group, but everybody goes there. They're not really young. And it's somewhere for them to meet. And they've hosted us a couple of times for lunch. And they really look after themselves and they look after anybody else. And that's all in the mental health side of things with Zebby. And, so we're fortunate enough that people who's on the north side, with our... Butch picks everybody up, makes about a 1,000-k trip, I think, picking everybody up all around the five corners of Mackay. And then, I think with Zeb, they pick their clienteles up too.
1: Thank you so much, Uncle Jeff, for joining us here on Let's Talk.
2: Bye-bye. Take care. Love you.
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Hello, I'm Adam Evans with the NIRS News. Workers who feel respected and valued at work are three times less likely to experience sexual harassment. That's what new research from the Diversity Council Australia has revealed after surveying 3,000 workers. It found 45% of workers in non-inclusive teams had experienced sexual harassment compared to just 25% of people in inclusive settings. Head of Research Rose de Almada Remedios says it's the first time this link has been properly quantified rather than just anecdotally understood. Despite sexual harassment being illegal in Australia, in Australian workplaces for more than four decades, almost one in five workers still experience it. Only one in four alcoholic drinks sold in Australia carry a voluntary health warning label. That's what researchers